The voices of the Covenant Gospel Heirs on Sounds of Joy. Here on the VCY, again, America Radio Network. Now, you may notice a little difference in the voice of your host. I'm undergoing a little bit of testing and treatment for a voice that right now is not quite where it should be, but we'll let the Lord take care of that, and it doesn't affect the music. That's the good thing. From the Covenant Gospel Heirs, oh, by the way, your host, Dave Freeland. Whether the voice is different or the same or whatever, the music goes right on, and we listen to Linda LeMay.

Again, Linda LeMay. I like the title of the song. I found what I wanted. And then the next few lyrics, when I found the Lord. So it's time for A Haven of Rest Quartet.

From a Haven of Rest quartet to the Discovery Singers and a song that came from Germany many, many years ago.

A mighty fortress is our God, as sung by the Discovery Singers on Sounds of Joy. And they are followed by Jim

important, my friend, in these days. Our faith needs to look up to Him. Things are changing. It is difficult sometimes to really fathom and comprehend the changes that can take place when the Master is disregarded. So if our faith is in Him, He will anchor us. From Jim Sellers to Johnny Hall and a medley.

That medley came from the voice of Johnny Hall. Your host's voice is not what it usually is, but it may be this way for a while, and we'll just see how the Lord works things out. The important thing is, my listening friend, that the music, well, that it warms our hearts as we realize He is the one who is the composer.

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1: 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And the reason you're not saved is because you just simply have not received.
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2: 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Hi, Sylvia.
3: I've been listening to VCY Radio since 1980s. I used to be a bus driver. The kids listened to it every day because I loved the station. I never had a complaint about it.
2: Wow.
3: Many years later, I had some of those students that grew up and have children of their own said that their kids are now listening.
2: Wow.
3: I thank God for VCY. I listen even today.
2: Right now, let's go to Susan calling from Hartford. Hi, Susan. You're on the air.
4: I used to be into country, western music, that type of thing. I turned on VCY, and I don't think I missed too many days without you guys for 50 years now.
1: Thank you for praying. Thank you for standing with us. May His work continue.
4: It's kind of like a lifeline. Talk about the Lord and have that freedom. I just love it.
5: Here's Pastor Putumandi from Indonesia.
6: I almost got killed by my own son because of I'm following Christ.
5: Wow. How old is your son?
6: My son was on the second grade of high school. Around 16 years.
5: And he tried to kill you?
6: Yes. Yes, he tried to kill me because I converted to Christian.
5: Around 30 of your family said, come back to Hinduism.
6: Or leave. Yeah, or leave.
5: Oof.
6: And that very moment, I choose to follow Christ. And I ask them 3 days to pack and leave. And from our family said, no, it has to be today.
7: Jesus never promised his followers an easy path. In fact, he told his disciples that the world would hate them. He sent them out as sheep among wolves. Jesus' words came true in the life of the apostles, and they're still coming true today in the lives of his followers around the world. Join host Todd Nettleton as we hear their inspiring stories and learn how we can help right now on the Voice of the Martyrs radio network.
8: Welcome back to the Voice of the Martyrs radio. My name is Todd Nettleton. You know, one of the best parts of my job is when I get to get on an airplane and go and sit down with persecuted Christians and hear their stories. Earlier this year, I was in Southeast Asia, and we're going to hear one of the conversations that I had there. This is with a man that we're just going to call Pastor Putumandi. Pastor Putumandi grew up in a Hindu area of Indonesia. Now, we typically think of Indonesia as a predominantly Muslim country. It is, but there is a large number of Hindus there as well. And as we'll hear, Putumandi pursued his Hindu spirituality with great intensity. But then he came to faith in Jesus, and about 9 years ago, he was baptized. Now he shares the hope he has found in Christ, and he's going to tell us about how God is at work in his area. Pastor Putumandi was speaking through an interpreter, so mostly you're going to hear the voice of the interpreter. And I began by asking the question, hey, what was your life like before coming to know Jesus?
6: It's a mess.
5: It's a mess.
9: Yeah. Spiritual.
6: So I love everything spiritual before. In the beginning, I was a dancer. And I'm doing lots of spiritual things before as well.
9: Ikut dalam satu organisasi ormas dan pernah bekerja di klub malam.
6: Before I was joining one of the organizations, it's like a gang, like a thug that used to work in nightclubs.
5: So you said you were a dancer, like in temple ceremony kind of dancer?
6: Yes, I was. Yes.
5: So how often would you dance in different ceremonies?
9: Sebelum krisis 1987.
6: Okay, so I've been dancing since I was in high school. When I was dancing before, I got a blessing. It's like a gift, actually, like a sixth sense that I could see things.
8: We paused the interview because we thought we might be able to see a picture of what Pastor Putumandi looked like back when he was one of those Hindu dancers.
6: You still have the picture? Masih punya fotonya, Pak? Oh, that's awesome.
8: But he told us that when he looked at the picture, the spirits that he used to access while dancing would try to come back, and he felt like they were attacking him, so he got rid of it.
5: So you knew Christian people. It wasn't like a very strange, far-off thing. It was even in your own family, yeah, you knew Christians.
6: I hated them before.
5: Ah.
6: I despise Christianity. Yeah, because I got lots of wrong information about Christianity. But at last I got attracted to Christianity and wanted to follow Jesus.
9: Okay.
6: So there's a pastor that teach me all things with the Bible.
5: So what was it about Christianity that was so attractive to you?
9: Kasih.
6: Compassion.
9: Karena di tempat lain tidak ada kata kasih.
6: Because in any other places there's no compassion.
9: Awalnya.
6: In the beginning.
9: Yang kedua.
6: And second, for me it's only Jesus who could guarantee an eternal life after.
9: Karena selama saya senang spiritual, di Hindu belum pernah mengatakan kita akan berbuat seperti apapun kita tidak.
6: Because when I was a Hindu before, there are no words saying that you're going to go to paradise.
9: Dan akhirnya saya pun tertarik untuk mempelajari lebih lanjut.
6: In the end, I've become more and more keen to study about Christianity.
5: So what happened after you came to Christ, as far as with your community and with your family, and how did the people around you respond to that?
6: With friends, it's 50-50.
9: Bukan mendukungnya, terserah kamu, kamu yang memilih, kebebasan memilih.
6: Some of my friends said it's your choice. But with the family, if you already move from Hinduism, then you have to go.
5: Out.
9: Nah, yang saat ini ke saya karena saya diusir, nanti lain ceritanya.
6: I have an uncle. Since he's still Hindu, that house belongs to him. But since I'm no longer Hindu, I have to go out. They kick me out.
9: Mereka pun tidak begitu berani dekat sama saya.
6: They don't want to get close to me because now I'm a Christian. They're afraid.
5: Mm. So when you chose to follow Christ, did you know that that would be the response? Did you know you would lose your house?
6: I know. Because after I got baptized, in a couple of years after, I got kicked out because they found out that I'm already baptized.
5: Mm. So then they would see baptism as the kind of the point of no return. You're not coming back now.
6: Yes.
5: So what did you do for housing? Where did you live?
9: Tinggalnya saya ngontrak.
6: Oh, now I'm renting a place. So from the beginning I got kicked out, I'm renting a place.
9: Tempat tinggal. Tapi kalau mau ke rumah kita enggak bisa karena udah kita enggak bisa pulang karena apa udah enggak istilah enggak diterima, diterima untuk pulang.
6: They only allow me to go home just to see my parents, but not to stay right there.
9: Tapi keluarga besar melarang penuh. Enggak boleh menginjakkan kaki. Sembunyi-sembunyi.
6: My family just forbid me to go there, so usually I would go there like with no news whatsoever, just come there.
5: Just show up.
9: Karena uang masih di Hindu, saya serahkan ke anak.
6: So we have two houses, and in Hindu before, I have to give one of the house to my son.
9: Akhirnya kesana pun saya tidak boleh sama anak.
6: So now they also forbid me to go to that house as well to meet my son. And I almost got killed by my own son because of I'm following Christ.
5: Wow. How old is your son?
6: Anaknya putra.
9: SMA kelas.
6: My son was there on the second grade of high school.
9: Kita 16 tahun.
6: Around 16 years.
5: And he tried to kill you?
9: Yeah.
6: Yes. Karena, yes, he tried to kill me.
9: Ya, karena saya pindah.
6: Because I converted to Christian.
5: Since you were baptized in 2018, has anyone in your family softened towards you? Have they become more accepting, or it's still completely closed?
9: Yang dari orang tua melunak dari udah baik, tapi dibatasi untuk pulang.
6: The Hindu priest lives near my parents' place. Okay.
5: So there's, they see when you come to visit.
6: Yes. Mm. I'm trying to sneak out to my kind family so that the temple leaders are not going
5: to
6: notice.
5: Don't notice. Okay.
6: Okay.
5: Now, you're married?
6: Yeah.
5: How has your wife responded to your change in faith?
10: Malah bersyukur.
6: She's being grateful, my wife.
10: Karena dulu saya orangnya keras.
6: Because before I was a very tough person.
10: Temperamental.
6: And right now she saw the changes in me and she's been grateful for that.
5: How long did it take her to see the changes in you?
6: So after we got baptized, me and my wife, on the following years of 2019, we got caught. They knew that we already converted to Christianity. And on that moment, that I've changed on that moment, that I have to show how being a Christian is supposed to be. So it's like I'm showing compassion and stuff. That shows, oh, yes, he is a Christian. Mm-hmm. And that's how she knows about that. On that year of 2019, on my birthday, my wife said, I saw you change a lot. I saw changes in you. I feel like, is it true? Because I'm famous for being arrogant. If yeah. I remember the old days.
5: The Bible says God gives us a new heart.
8: You're listening to the Voice of the Martyrs Radio. I'm Todd Nettleton. We're listening this week to an interview I recorded in Southeast Asia through an interpreter with Pastor Puttamandi. Pastor Puttamandi grew up in a Hindu area of Indonesia. Now he shares the hope he has found in Christ in his area.
5: Tell me about when your son tried to kill you. How did he try to kill you, and how did that must have really hurt?
6: In the beginning, before my son even knew that I converted to Christianity, my family called me and want to have a word about that. So on that family trial, the family asked whether you go back to Hinduism or you just go away.
5: So how many people in your family were at that meeting?
6: Almost everyone. So the ones that present at that moment was around 30 people.
5: Around 30 of your family said, yes. Come back to Hinduism or leave.
6: Yeah, or leave.
5: Oof.
6: And that very moment I choose to follow Christ. And I asked them 3 days to pack and leave. 3 days for me to find a place to stay.
5: To find a place to live.
6: And from my family said, no, it has to be today.
5: Wow. What was going on in your spirit when your family says you have to go?
6: So I was sad in the beginning, but after that day, my son called me saying that I will kill you if you ever step your feet on the door.
5: Wow. Was your son at the meeting with the 30 people?
6: Oh, no, because he's on a boarding school. He was on a boarding school at that moment.
5: But he called the next day and said, if you step foot in the house again, I will kill you.
6: Yes, ugh. He did.
5: But you still never thought about going back to Hinduism.
6: Praise the Lord, no.
5: Praise the Lord.
6: Because it's going to be my loss if I leave him. Yeah, because for me, I believe the salvations come from Christianity.
5: Mm-hmm. So when you were kicked out of your house, how did your wife respond to that? Was she encouraging to you, or was she kind of worried about, oh, where are we going to live?
6: Okay, because we already learned about Jesus in the past couple of years, she said to me that I will follow you. She's been supporting.
5: That's great.
6: That's awesome.
5: That makes a big difference for you to have her support.
6: Yeah.
5: So how did the Lord provide for you after you were kicked out of your home and after your family turned against you? How did the Lord take care of you?
6: Well, I can't say it in words, but I believe that his miracles are real. I mean, I believe that he's not going to allow his children to starve. Yeah, because when I was still with Hinduism, I've never felt anything like that before.
9: Malah harus keluar uang terus ya.
11: Spend lots of money when I was in Hinduism.
5: So you say you believe in miracles. Have there been some times where the Lord just miraculously provided or miraculously helped?
6: Recently I find out that my heart is swollen, and it's very painful for me. I was planning to go to the doctor, and that night me and my wife pray together. We pray all night long, from 8 p.m. at night till 4 a.m. in the morning.
9: Wow.
6: We agree and to pray and praise the Lord. And yeah, miraculously, it's not swollen anymore.
5: Wow.
6: So I got an x-ray and it says it's gone. Yeah, it's not swollen anymore. Before it's like this big and then it's got smaller.
5: Wow.
6: And now it's just only for the recovery.
5: Praise the Lord.
9: Yes.
6: That made me cry. Okay, if I have to tell you the story of the miracle, it's going to be a lot.
8: You're listening to the Voice of the Martyrs Radio. I'm Todd Nettleton. We're listening this week to an interview I recorded in Southeast Asia through an interpreter with Pastor Puttamandi.
9: Masalah itu pernah juga karena saya kan tidak bisa kerja karena
6: I can't get any job because they burn all of my school certificates.
5: Mm. Your family burned all your certificates.
6: Yeah, keluarganya Pak ya.
5: Your son burned all your school. Yes. Oh my.
6: My son burned all of it so that I won't be able to apply for a job. So I can't get any kind of occupation. So I just do anything that I could find. But praise the Lord, He always provides.
5: Amen.
6: The point that I'm trying to tell you that with Him, I'm not going to starve.
5: Amen.
6: Yeah.
5: So what does your ministry look like today?
6: I've joined the Bringer of the Good News group with Pat, and I go to villages. And my target is my family.
5: Mm.
6: Yeah, I have to find a way so that my mother and my son also like following Christ.
5: Hear the good news.
6: Hear the good news as well.
5: So when you go to a new village, what do you do?
6: I would look for one of my closest friend.
5: Mm.
6: And then we talk. When my friend asked me, why are you still Christian? That is when I get in.
5: That's when you can set the hook.
6: Yes.
9: So
6: that's when I explain everything.
5: So when you are sharing with someone, do you first share your own story or do you first share like from the scripture?
6: I told story about myself in the beginning.
5: Your testimony.
6: I told them not the blessing of the body, but the blessing of the spirit.
5: Mm.
6: And eventually they'll ask, like some people around that area will also ask about that. Who's that? Who's singing? Who's praying? And there's one time there's a young person around the age of 20s, in his 20s, that's paralyzed. It's paralyzed because that person fell from the coconut tree.
5: Mm-hmm.
6: Yeah, he came to our place of fellowship and asked to be prayed. Asked for a prayer. And after we pray, the Lord healed him.
5: Wow.
6: And he's the first person I baptized. He's the first person that I baptized.
5: Wow.
6: And now it's a matter like worth of mouth. So from one person to another.
5: Uh-huh.
6: During our fellowship, we've got thrown by stone before. They did not allow us to do the fellowship. They broke all the guitars, but I just keep on going.
5: Keep on going.
6: Mm-hmm. Keep on going and praise His name. I saved because of Him. If I don't have Jesus, I'm not going to be like this. Perhaps I'm still a mess.
5: Mm. of all of the things that you have suffered since you decided to follow Jesus, which was the hardest, the most difficult for you?
6: So the hardest thing that I got from following Christ, among all of the suffering I've endured, is to get an occupation. Yeah, I know that we can't complain, but I really want to have a fixed occupation.
5: A way to make a living.
6: Yeah, to make a living. That's correct.
9: Kalau kita udah berjalan yang benar, bagi saya nggak berat kok.
6: For me, if we already walk in the right path, then it's not going to be that hard. The most important thing, that if we follow the Lord, everything we need, He will provide.
5: When we follow the Lord, everything we need, He will provide. Are there particular scriptures that you draw on again and again and again to encourage yourself?
6: John 3:16.
5: Ah, yes.
6: For God so loved the world that He gave His only begotten Son, that whosoever believed in Him should not perish, but have everlasting life.
5: Amen.
6: Amen.
5: You mentioned that in December the Lord healed your heart. So you were praying for that and the Lord answered that prayer. What are you praying for right now in this season of your life? What are the things that you're praying for?
6: Yeah, for me it's health.
9: Kesehatan dan selalu penyertaan Tuhan.
6: And also his company.
9: Kita doakan terus, Tuhan pasti akan tahu.
6: Yeah, because for me, even though we're not praying for it, He knows what we need.
5: Mm. Mm. And also for your family to come to faith, for your parents. And
6: yeah, that's paling utama. That's the main point for me.
9: Mendoakan orang-orang
6: to pray not only my family,
9: tapi bagi orang-orang yang belum percaya.
6: But for those who hasn't believed in God yet.
5: We talked about your son. Do you have other children?
9: Saya ada tiga anak.
6: I have three children.
9: Three. Yang satu,
6: the youngest one live with me.
9: Lain, satu ikut nenek, gitu.
6: The middle one live with my
12: sister.
6: And the eldest
9: Mama,
6: one
9: ikut nenek.
6: I live with my mom.
5: So the younger two, are they walking with Christ or no? They're opposed to your faith still.
6: The youngest one
5: is.
6: Yes, the youngest one followed Christ.
5: When we go home, we will share your story with other Christians in America, and we will ask them also to join you in praying for your family to come to faith.
6: Mm-hmm.
5: In Christ, we are all related to each other. So we will ask your American brothers and sisters to pray for you. And thank you for taking the time to come today and meet with us and share your story.
6: No problem at all.
5: Well, it was an honor for us to come and meet you.
6: It's also, the honor is all mine.
8: I hope you'll pray this week for Pastor Puttamondi. 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And maybe while you're listening, you want to send a link to a Christian friend or someone else who would be encouraged by Pastor Puttamondi's testimony. 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Maybe it would be an encouragement to them this weekend. And if you enjoy hearing our weekly conversations, I want to invite you to come in person to the VOM National Conference this September. 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Same speakers, same content, two conference sessions. One is going to run Wednesday, Thursday. The second is going to run Friday, Saturday, that week of September 21. I don't want you to miss this powerful time together as we worship, share stories, pray together, and as you deepen your fellowship with our persecuted Christian family members. Again, Voice of the Martyrs National Conference in Bartlesville, Oklahoma, two sessions the week of September 21. Here's the catch. Because this is being held at the VOM headquarters, we only have 250 seats for each session. I know that those seats are going to fill up quickly, so I want to encourage you to register soon, right away. To get more details and register to attend, go to vom.org/events. That's vom.org/events. Or come to vomradio.net. We'll give you a link in the show notes this week. I hope you'll be here. I hope I get a chance to meet you face-to-face in September. Next week, we're going to hear from a sister in Christ from the Islamic Republic of Iran.
12: People are all so tired, especially with Islam. They are looking for something special. When I started sharing with people, most often they said, God sent you. We are looking for something like this. For example, there was a family living in some house where I was staying in other rooms. One of them came to me and said, I was reading a book and it was talking about Jesus, miracles. I'm looking to find out about Jesus. The book also talked about Jesus is God. How is that possible?
8: I hope you'll be back with us. I know it will encourage you. Lots going on in Iran right now. Lots of people praying for Iran right now. Her story is going to encourage you. Make sure you're back with us next week right here on the Voice of the Martyrs Radio Network.
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4: Ted, Teddy, we're home. You surely missed a lot of fun. Ted? Ted, you here? That's funny, lights all on. Good heavens, towels all over the floor. What in the
5: world? Mama, Mrs. Hines just said that Daddy rushed off to the hospital with Teddy. Something terrible has happened.
6: Transcribed from Greenville, South Carolina, Bob Jones University presents Miracles.
4: Hello, Mrs. Hodges. Where?
7: In the next room, Mrs. Coleman.
4: Thank you. Ted, how is he?
8: He's badly burned.
4: How did it happen?
8: Well, after you and the girls left for the Halloween parade, Teddy and I started cleaning the basement. Then we decided to take our baths together. So while we ate a little snack, I put the water on to heat, as usual since the heater broke. I'd put two buckets in the tub and was on my way back for the third when I heard him screaming. Honey, when I picked him up, the skin fell off.
4: And so began our vigil at the bedside of our two-year-old son, a vigil that lasted for 13 days and nights. Second and third degree burns covered more than 50% of his little body. My name is Naomi Coleman. My husband is the pastor of an independent church in a small community in New York. Since this accident occurred on Halloween 1965, we have proved over and over again the grace, mercy, and love of our Savior, the Lord Jesus Christ. Let us share with you this experience and the wonderful miracles which God performed for us. As the doctor and nurses gave emergency treatment to Teddy, I could hear Mrs. Hodges trying to locate a night nurse.
9: Hello, Doris. This is Mrs.
4: As soon
9: Hodges.
4: As she said Doris, my mind was relieved. Doris Lawson had been my nurse 2 years ago when I'd given birth to Teddy. She and I had had an immediate rapport. And only a few weeks before, she'd come forward at our church to accept Christ. I was so relieved that she, a Christian nurse, would be taking care of Teddy.
10: We've done all that we can for him now. The hypo will help him rest.
4: Doctor, is his life in danger?
10: We can't tell yet, but it is serious.
11: But Mrs. Hodges, Teddy can't stay there. We can't take a chance on his getting infection.
9: Then where do you suggest, Doris? We can't take him into the regular ward. There's meningitis and pneumonia there.
11: How about obstetrics? Oh, there's only a preemie in there right now, and
9: well,
11: I think...
9: Well, I don't know.
11: We can keep everything completely sterilized in OB. He's got to have the isolation.
9: All right, take him to OB. Make sure you arrange to have somebody on duty constantly.
4: Saturday night was church visitation, and Ted felt it his duty to go. As I sat there alone, watching little Teddy that night, My mind went back to a song I'd heard on the radio several weeks before. The singer had read a poem between stanzas about those who had lost a little baby. I could recall how touched I'd been, and after the record had finished, I slipped into Teddy's room, knelt beside his bed, and committed him to the Lord. For the second time, I knelt beside Teddy's bed and gave him over to the Lord. When Ted came back later on, I told him about it, and together we knelt beside his bed. I'll never forget Ted's prayer, a wonderful prayer. It went something like this.
8: O God, thou hast given Teddy to us for these 2 years, and we're so thankful. Father, we entrust him now to thy care. Give us thy peace and strength and comfort, knowing that all is in accordance with thy will. If it be thy will to take him home to heaven, well, then, Lord, take him home. But if it be thy will to spare him, then heal his body. We ask only that someone will find thee as Savior.
4: Sunday morning, Ted stayed watch while I went to play for church. There was no other organist. A lay preacher brought the message. In the past, we had fought coldness and indifference, but not that morning. Everyone was truly broken, and the Holy Spirit was able to work. I told Ted about it when I went back to the hospital. He was glad, of course.
8: But oh, what a price to pay.
9: Mrs. Coleman, we need your help.
4: Yes, of course.
9: We're having to give Teddy more fluid. He's broken the needle in his abdomen that was furnishing the liquid.
8: Why, he's all right.
9: The doctor has removed the needle, but he's taken a turn for the worse. He's gone into shock, and we need more serum albumin as quickly as possible. Since you work with our Red Cross chapter, things could be sped up if you'd call Washington for us.
4: Yes, of course. Anything for Teddy. The albumin did come in, but not from Washington. I found out later it was sent down from Canada. God used two countries to save the life of our son. Monday and Tuesday, Teddy's condition was touch and go. Thinking it might help him keep his mind off himself, I brought the picture that hung on his wall at home. It showed a boy standing at the wheel of a ship with Christ at his side. I put it in the window so he could see it when he awoke.
5: Tea, Mommy. Der boat. Mommy. Der water. Tea, Mommy. Der Jesus. Mommy. Der Teddy. Jesus, take care of Teddy. Daddy! Daddy! Get me out! Water hot! Too hot! Daddy! Daddy!
4: All Tuesday night, Teddy had tremors every 30 seconds and relived the time of the accident. He screamed for his daddy to get him out of the water. All Ted and I could do was watch and cry out to God. Unless you have Christ as your Savior, you can't possibly understand the peace that the Lord can send. During this most terrifying time, Ted and I both had a new assurance that our God was working things out. The next morning, Doris called me aside.
7: Naoma, Ted's going to lie there and die if we don't transfer him to another hospital. He needs more extensive lab work that we just can't do here.
4: What should we do?
7: We need to pray very specifically that the Lord will move on the hearts of the right people who can do something. I don't have the authority to say anything.
4: Then let's pray together right now. Before ye call, I will answer. The Lord did move on hearts. And that very afternoon, Teddy was taken 70 miles by ambulance to City Hospital and put under the care of a pathology specialist. 10 minutes after Teddy left OB, a woman was admitted in labor and was delivered 16 minutes later. From the moment Teddy was moved to City Hospital, we had assurance that he was getting the best care possible. In fact, his treatment was a first.
12: I want to put Teddy in a water bath. He'll float in a semi-weightless condition so that the pressure of his body will be evenly distributed. I must tell you that this has never before been used on a burn victim, nor on a child. He'll have to be watched around the clock as a precaution, you understand?
8: Yes, Doctor. Do what you think best.
4: We'll try to find some special nurses to help. But there were no nurses to be found. We even made a plea through the radio stations. Ted and I once again kept a 24-hour vigil, this time lasting for 9 days. On the 10th day, Teddy was scheduled for surgery.
12: Reverend Mrs. Coleman, I will do all I can for your son, but you have a right to know there's only a fair chance of survival. His life is in danger even by putting him under anesthetic, but I can't do the work without it.
8: Thank you for telling us, Doctor. You do what you must, and the Lord will have his will.
4: The operation lasted for 2 hours. When the doctor came out, I shall never forget the look on her face. It was radiant and her eyes sparkled.
12: It's miraculous. There's tissue over every part of his body.
13: This is the WDLC 6 p.m. News Roundup. News Director Art Barron reporting. About 45 minutes ago, Mrs. Naomi Coleman came into the WDLC studios with her 2-year-old son Teddy in her arms. He will be home for Thanksgiving and 3 weeks thereafter. A couple of weeks ago, hospital authorities said his recovery was miraculous. One official said this kid will make it out of sheer determination. But I, for one, did not expect him to be here at the station today. However, he will have to go back for more treatment in about 3 weeks. Examinations will then be conducted. But he is home for Thanksgiving, and he couldn't have picked a better day to be home.
14: Less than a month after my son was burned, we brought him home. And in about 2 weeks, he was out of the wheelchair and walking again. Those who had not seen Teddy when he was so seriously burned could not believe, because such a miracle of healing had taken place in his little body. Today, except for some scars that must be removed at some future date, Teddy is as normal as any other 2.5-year-old boy. But the greatest miracle of all was not the miracle of the body healing. It was the healing of the sin-sick souls that saw how the great physician worked in the body of this precious little boy and in the hearts of those who loved him and trusted Jesus as their own personal Savior. This miracle is for you today and for every precious soul who will, in simple childlike faith, turn to this great physician and trust Jesus Christ as his own personal Savior from sin. And he'll know the healing touch of the Savior that heals sick lives, heals sick hearts and sick minds, sin-sick souls, and gives release, forgiveness of sins, and life everlasting. For I know whom I have believed, and am persuaded that he is able to keep me. Our Lord Jesus Christ said, "Him that cometh unto me, I will in no wise cast out."
15: This has been the story of Reverend and Mrs. Theodore Coleman and their son Teddy, reenacted as they lived it, and presented as a testimony to the power and saving grace of the Lord Jesus Christ. Miracles is a Bob Jones University production.

A time of great need, then comes God's gracious provision. Out of just such an experience, the Apostle Paul wrote, "My God shall supply all your need according to his riches in glory by Christ Jesus." Out of such an experience, T.O. Chisholm wrote the gospel song, "The Mercies of God." Hear the story as Bob Jones University presents A Treasury of Great Hymns.

0: Hello again. This is Charles Kelch. During his lifetime, Dr. Al Smith visited hundreds of churches across America, singing and telling the stories behind the writing of many of our hymns and gospel songs. I asked him in an earlier program in this series what response he had observed when he sang "The Mercies of God." Here, by recording, was his reply.
1: The response has been great, far beyond the usual song that you sing, and I think that it's all because of the circumstances that led to its writing. Mm-hmm. T.O. Chisholm, of course, had written, "Great is Thy Faithfulness," "Oh, to be like Thee," and was faced one day with some tremendous problems. And, you know, it's wonderful how the Lord has a way of just going ahead and making the crooked way straight and bringing things out that just normally would never have been mentioned or even thought about. Mm-hmm. But it all came about one day as my brother Jake Stamm, who was an attorney and a friend, and another Gideon brother going over the membership of the New Jersey Gideons. And they came to this one name, and he hadn't, after the second notice, hadn't sent in the money. And Jacob Stamm, the attorney, said, "Well, I guess he just doesn't want to be a Gideon anymore, so we'll just mark it out." And the Gideon friend said, "Oh, Jake, don't do that yet. You know who that fella is?" He said, "No." He said, "That's the man that wrote your brother, John Stamm." Now, John Stamm was a missionary, had been martyred in China, he and his wife, Betty, John and Betty Stamm. He said, "That was John's favorite song, 'Great is Thy Faithfulness.' He wrote it." And Jake Stamm said, "Well, that was not only John's favorite." He said, "That's my favorite. I think I'll pay the $5, and we'll just make sure this fellow remains a Gideon." Hmm. After they had worked and finished going over the membership list, Jake said good night to the brother that was helping him, and he went up to sleep and couldn't sleep until he told the Lord, "All right, Lord, I'll send a check to this dear brother. I know he needs it. He needs more than that $5. And he went to sleep, but he was awaked early in the morning. His other brother was calling on the phone, said, "Jake," said, "I couldn't sleep last night." He said, "You either?" "Yeah." He said, "You know, I put a check in the mail." He said, I know you have the address. I didn't have it. And I have to leave town immediately, and so I've already posted it because it'll get to you tomorrow, and you can forward this to the dear brother." So his check came. Jacob wrote out his check, put it in the mail, sent it to Vineland, New Jersey. And Brother Chisholm was facing the fact that his wife, who had been ill for a long time, her medicine was all gone. And it was expensive medicine. And the day before, he had remembered it. He needed it but didn't have the money and thought, "Some way, today I'll do it." He went to the post office. What should be waiting there? Just one letter. He opened it and he said, "I almost fainted," because in the upper left-hand corner it said, "Jacob Stamm, attorney at law." He said, "Of all the trouble I'm having," he had just then finished looking at the calendar, found out his rent was due at that very day, "and now to get a letter from a lawyer." But he said, as I opened it, he said, "I could hardly believe it." He said, "I looked and there were two checks and a little note." And the note said, "Dear brother, we have never met you, but thank you so much for 'Great is Thy Faithfulness. Please use the enclosed as you see fit. God bless you." And it was signed Jake Stamm, and he added the other brother's name. Well, Brother Chisholm said, "I went home. My wife and I sang the doxology. And he said, I was able to get our medicine and some extra things and pay the rent." And then my wife said, "Tom, let's always remember this day. Why don't you write something about it?" He said, "Through that experience, I wrote 'The Mercies of God.' What a theme for my song."
2: Wow.
1: And he said, "I was thinking of David in the 23rd Psalm, and when I got to verse 4, I said, 'His goodness and mercy will follow me still, even on to the end of the way. I have his sure promise, and that cannot fail, that his mercy endureth for aye.'"
0: That was the late Dr. Al Smith relating the touching story of the writing of "The Mercies of God." 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

0: KRN News, I'm Rich Thomason in Washington. A suspected terror attack injures 8 people, 4 critically, in Modena, Italy. Police say a suspect, identified as Salim El Kudri, rammed his vehicle into pedestrians. Police say someone was stabbed when they tried to intervene. President Trump's China summit may be history, but one unresolved issue is a proposed American arms sale to Taiwan.
1: The arms sale, this one, is worth about $12 billion. It was actually approved by congressional leaders back in January, but then held up by the White House, likely in anticipation of this summit with President Xi. It's not just Taiwan that would like to see this sale finally approved. A bipartisan group of senators here in the U.S. earlier this month urged the Trump administration to push this deal through. The key thing to look out for will be, will Trump approve this arms sale, or will President Xi have had an effect on that very material bit of support for Taiwan?
0: The BBC's Joel Gunter. Monday is going to be a big challenge for a lot of New York area commuters left high and dry by a rail strike.
2: Hundreds of thousands of commuters in and around New York are left figuring out how they will get around without the Long Island Railroad after a strike by workers shut down the nation's busiest rail system Saturday. Union rep Kevin Sexton.
3: We're far apart at this point.
2: They were negotiating pay and other benefits with the Metropolitan Transportation Authority, Chairman Jana Lieber.
4: We cannot responsibly make a deal that implodes the MTA's budget.
2: The first LIRR strike in decades comes as many were relying on the system for the Yankees and Mets subway series and a Times Square Garden. Julie Walker, New York.
0: The polls have closed in the Louisiana Republican primary, and this is SRN News. Pastors are doing better.
5: According to a new poll from the Barna Group, emotional strain amongst America's clergymen has reached its lowest point in 10 years. Feelings of inadequacy and exhaustion are down. Energy is up. Pastoral confidence is also climbing after collapsing during the pandemic. It currently stands at 58%. However, the Barna poll also finds that the share of clergymen who are, quote, very satisfied with their vocation has fallen from 72% to 52%. Michael Harrington reporting.
0: Within the past decade, most women's colleges in the U.S. have expanded their admissions policies, allowing men who are living as women to attend. Now the Trump administration is investigating Smith College, Northampton, Massachusetts, for violating Title IX, the law that prohibits discrimination based on someone's sex. The Education Department issuing a statement saying an all-women's college loses all meaning if it is admitting biological males. This is SRN News.
6: James chapter 4, verse 10. Humble yourselves in the sight of the Lord, and he shall lift you up. James chapter 4, verse 10. A call to humility before God that leads to exaltation from God's Word, the Bible.
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1: 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In fact, He's never saved a good person yet. He's only been in the business of saving sinners, and He wants to save you. 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
2: Repent. We need to break the shell of self-sufficiency. 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And repentance is the message for believers today. 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

And a very special welcome to Homespun Harmonies, coming your way here on VCY America. And we were delving into our library of recordings done in our studios over the years. And I thought, wouldn't it be fun to just bring out the old musical album and look at some of the, well, just like the family photo album, you know, you bring it out and review some of the things. And interesting sounds come forth. Some of them recorded in very primitive studios, some of them with very inexpensive microphones. But I thought we'd bring them forward and also, some of them recorded in our studios here at the VCY Center on 35th and Kilbourne. On the second floor, we have a lovely digital recording studio and well-equipped, and we have done hundreds of songs recorded there in that studio, and some of those you will enjoy as well. In fact, the one coming up right now, Pastor Andy Hollier and the song Calvary covers it all.

Oh, Calvary Covers It All. It's a favorite song of mine, and it's one that answers the question of all of the problems in this world and all of the sin and vile stuff in our lives. The love of Christ, the blood of Christ, Calvary covers it all. Well, I think back to that day when we had the kids from Calvary High School here in the studios, and we're going to borrow another song from that CD they put together that morning recording session. I think we started about 9 in the morning and ended up about noon, and they did well. Here it is. Great.

0: was.
1: A very well-trained choir. Teenagers from Calvary Baptist High School in Menominee Falls. And what a joy it was to make that recording. That was some years back now. But I always keep it around here because it's got some real neat sounds. And what a joy it is to see young people work on their talent perfected and leadership that can bring that kind of talent to the surface. Well, you've heard me talk about a little CD that came my way from Scandinavia. And several have commented how much they enjoyed the purity and the simplicity of the little voice or voices that come from the family. This is done by a family. And there is another cut from that CD, another member of the family, a child or a young lady. In fact, her name is Esther Marie. And she did this recording. There's a technique, if it sounds like two voices, actually, they call it doubling, where she went back and recorded it right along with her voice the second time. So really, it's all Esther Marie, but I think you'll enjoy this song. Jesus' name above all names.

Jesus' name above all names. Little Esther Marie there, and on a special family recording done in Scandinavia, and they sent me a copy, and I thought it was kind of neat. We'll be sharing more of those songs that are from that and many other archives that we have in our musical library here at VCY America. We call it Homespun Harmonies. In the middle of the program, however, I'd like to share just a word of request. We just had the song, Jesus' Name Above All Names. It was some years ago, many, many years ago, in fact, when I was a kid. Good grief, the years go by so quick. But we were at the Cook, Minnesota Cemetery for Memorial Day. And my mother had been invited to sing. She was kind of the regional soloist. When there was a public event, it was quite often she'd be asked to sing. And she always said, well, if I do sing, I'll be singing about the Lord. And they said, well, that's fine. Well, this is Memorial Day, and she had been invited to sing. Now, there was no piano, so she brought her little pedal organ and pedaled it and sang a song about Jesus. And as we stood by the family grave plot there, a big old pine tree, I could tell Dad was just thinking something as he stood there watching as Mom sang. And there was no PA system, so people began to crowd closer to hear the words. And just after that, we went home and had lunch. Mom said, Oscar, I'm going to make some sandwiches. Would you like one? And Dad said, no, I'd rather not. I'd really like to be alone with the Lord. And so my brother and I had a sandwich with Mom, and we went out for a walk. And 45 minutes, practically by the clock, we came back to the house. And we heard music. And we came into the house, and there was my dad sitting at the piano bench, singing the very last verse of this song which God had given to him, words and music in 45 minutes. The song has now been sung around the world in various different languages, sung by huge crusade choirs, as well as quietly as a solo somewhere. And God has used the song. It's entitled A Name I Highly Treasure. This was not recorded in our studios, but it's an archive recording of Lee Robbins as he sings it.

a name I highly treasure. And up there in Cook, Minnesota, on the memorial stone there where Mom and Dad are buried, those words across the stone, a name I highly treasure. Phil and Louis Palermo have always been a sparkling moment of music whenever we would encounter them. Now, of course, they're with the Lord, but bringing back from the archives some of the songs, and Phil and Louis doing a song that I think you might want to sing along, Just a Closer Walk with Thee.

The Apostles of Cheer, Phil and Louis Palermo, Just a Closer Walk. Well, we were in the recording studio some years ago. Polly Newman was recording, and she did a little song that's very appropriate for us older people and, yeah, for the little ones as well.

And as you well know, most of the material we have is from years ago, and it was years ago. I stumbled into this thing where Tom Sander and I were doing a little song called How Long Has It Been?

He Careth For You. Recorded that out in the old studios in New Berlin, Wisconsin. Lots of memories out there in that building. Well, we're going to go right

Pastor Emory Johnson in his 80s there, recording that song with his son, Dr. Roger Johnson. And Roger has a recording studio in his own home there, and so they put that together and captured those sounds before the Lord took Pastor Johnson home. And how well I remember his ministry here. He was on WVCY, and my parents say that when I was a kid in a basket, they took me to hear him preach. So he was around for quite some time, and now in heaven with my parents, glorifying the Lord. Well, it's coming down the home stretch here. Hope that you enjoy these homespun melodies and, you know, singing a song that lifts our spirits as we honor the Lord Jesus Christ. And there's really joy in serving Jesus. Praise Him today as you honor Him throughout the day.

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1: Singing along the way I go,

Well, hello, everybody, and welcome to Inspiration Time. This is Hilton Griswold saying hello today, and thank you for being among those that are listening and watching our program today. Got a lot of songs that we've had requests for, and I want to share with you today. And the first one, I do not know that I have ever sung this on my program before. Jack Campbell wrote this song, but I never have put it on my program to my knowledge. I look back across my programs of times gone by, and as I keep a record, and I do not know that I've ever sung this song, but I got a special request for it today, and so let's join together, and if you know the old song, sing right along with me, Oh, What a Happy Day.

Oh, what a happy day. Well, that's going to be a great, great time. And that's a good song. I just never have sung that before. I've heard it many times, but I've never sung the song before. Now, here's a song that I got a lot of requests for. Ronnie Henson wrote this song, and we have heard this song over and over. I've sung it many, many times, and today, if you know the song, this song goes back, I suppose it was Ronnie Henson, this was copyrighted maybe back in 1970, 1971 or two, somewhere back in those years. But it's a beautiful song, and you sing along with me today if you know it, The Lighthouse.

Everybody that lives about us, they say tear that old lighthouse down. The big ships don't come this way anymore.

it wasn't for the lighthouse, tell me, where would this ship be? Isn't that a great thought? Isn't that a tremendous song? Ronnie Henson has written a lot of good songs, and I think that's one of them. Now, stop what you're doing for just a minute, folks, and listen to this. And it doesn't make any difference what church you go to. This is your church. This is your preacher. This is your church. This is, I want to talk about your church, where you go to church, every one of you. And you listen to this. Satan, listen up. Listen long and listen well. We're the church of the living God. We're bought with blood, charged with power, married to Jesus Christ, indwelt with His Spirit, immune from destruction, and destined for victory. We won't fear your foolish fables, run from your roaring, fold under your fire, be vulnerable to your vehemence, be scattered by your schemes, be dethralled by your deception, be lulled by your lies, buckle under your barking, acquiesce under your attack, or be scared by your subtlety. We're part of the company of the committed, the crowd of the covenant, the congregation of the courageous, and a crew of the commissioned. We're a fellowship of the faithful, the battalion of believers, the regiment of the redeemed, the division of the devoted, the army of the approved, the team of the triumphant, the lot of the Lord, the platoon of the powerful, and the vestige of the victorious. We're not here to dread the war. We're not here to plan the war. We're not here to study the war. We're not here to evaluate the war. We're not here to discuss the war. We came to win the war. Satan, your clock is running out for you. We await our rapture, but your destruction. Our consummation, but your condemnation. Our reign, but your ruin. Our victory, but your vagrancy. Our success, but your sorrow. You can summon all your hosts, but you lose the battle. For he that is in us is greater than he that's in the world. We're the church of the living God, blood-washed, spirit-filled, battle-scarred, unrelenting, and indestructible. And the gates of hell shall not prevail against us. Amen. Now that's your church. Wherever you go to church, and that's your, and the background of your church, I don't care how far back in years your church goes, that's it. That's the church of the living God.

Roll, Jordan, roll. Well, sinner, you ought to have been there. Yes, my lord, sitting in the kingdom, just to hear old Jordan roll. Well, roll, Jordan, roll. Roll, Jordan, roll. I want to go to heaven when I die, to hear old Jordan roll. Now listen to this one. Well, mourners, you ought to have been there. Yes, my lord, sitting in the kingdom, just to hear old Jordan.

Roll, Jordan, roll. Well, that goes a long, long ways back. I tell you, that's a good, good song. And I like to sing. And thank you for requesting that. I never have sung that song before. Well, I got a letter. Hi, my mom and my dad had this little gift made for you, knowing how God blesses your hands to play the piano. That's why I chose the verse and the design. I have no living grandpa, so I've adopted you as my grandpa. So when you get this, would you please sing Amazing Grace?

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1: Oh, thank you. Thank you for that good letter from this young person today, and thank you. Hope you enjoyed that. Here's a song that I've sung this song many, many times. Kenneth Morris wrote the song, My God is Real.

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Oh, my God is real. He's real in my soul. For he has washed, yes, he

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That's a great, great song. I like that. And thank you for requesting. All these songs are request songs. Even though I had never sung a couple of these songs before that I know of on my program, yet we had requests for them, and I'm glad to put them on the program. Well, let's get back to our singing. And let's see. I've got about 11 dozen requests. I don't know how many that is. But this is a great, great song. I've sung this song many, many times. And from way down near Clarksburg, West Virginia, a letter came to me and asked for this song. I need no mansion there. So will you sing with me if you know it? Because this song goes back, oh, mercy, early 50s, this song was copyrighted, and I like it. I need no mansion here.

You like that? Oh, I do. I think that is a good song. Well, got time for one more request at least. We got to sing. And this song, Stuart Hamlin wrote this way back there, but I like it, and I want you to sing along with me. If you know this song, I want you to sing right along with me.

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that Jesus lifted me. I'm so glad that Jesus lifted me. 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Well, it's time to say goodbye today. We've got to get out of here. But until we greet you again on Inspiration Time, this is Hilton Griswold saying goodbye. God bless you, everyone.

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3: This is Mary Lohman with the Christian Working Woman, and I congratulate our friends at WVCY on 65 remarkable years of broadcasting. It's a testimony to God's faithfulness and to yours that so many lives have been changed through your ministry over the decades. The Christian Working Woman has been part of your ministry since 1987, and we are so grateful for that long and fruitful partnership. Here's to many more years of proclaiming His truth together

0: Incumbent GOP Senator Bill Cassidy. House Republican Letlow capitalized on the power of President Trump's endorsement of her in trying to purge the GOP of those Mr. Trump views as disloyal. Representative Letlow has won less than 50% of the vote, thus unable to avoid a runoff.
1: Correspondent Andrew Stewart reporting. First, the state Supreme Court ruled. Now the U.S. Supreme Court has decided the fate of an aggressive redistricting scheme authorized by Virginia Democrats.
2: The Supreme Court has rejected a bid by Virginia Democrats hoping to restore a congressional map that would have given them a better chance to add four additional seats in the U.S. House. It leaves in place the Virginia High Court's decision striking down a constitutional amendment narrowly approved by voters. Virginia's Democratic Governor Abigail Spanberger says the state will hold this year's elections under the current districts. It's the latest twist in a partisan redistricting frenzy that kicked off last year, now supercharged by a Louisiana case in which the Supreme Court weakened the Voting Rights Act. Jennifer King, Washington.
1: North America's largest commuter railroad grinds to a halt, shut down by a strike. The Long Island Railroad, normally serving hundreds of thousands of commuters. Kevin Sexton with the Brotherhood of Locomotive Engineers and Trainmen says no compromise was in the cards.
3: We were negotiating. We were willing to move down a little bit, but there's a far distance. Again, when I say the Presidential Emergency Board, there was a recommendation. There was two recommendations, and they came down. They started at 3%, whereas the Presidential Emergency Board, 253, was 4.5%, and 254 was 5%.
1: This is SRN News. Faith is surging in the Ukraine.
4: According to the Slavic Gospel Association, the privations of war have turned many in the country to the cross. SGA reports that more than 100 new evangelical churches have been opening their doors since the Russian invasion began. Igor Bandura of the Ukrainian Baptist Union adds that, quote, over 13,000 people have been baptized, significantly more than before the war. Churches are forming a vital support system for the embattled nation. Michael Harrington reporting.
1: Political scientist Ryan Burge, who studies religious demographics, is issuing a warning for the largest Protestant denomination in the U.S. He says that despite a rise in baptism and attendance, the Southern Baptist Convention faces likely a future of continued declines. Last year's 3% membership drop amounted to nearly 400,000 people, which is the size of some small denominations. Burge is a professor at Washington University. This is SRN News. The man who took over from legendary investor Warren Buffett at Berkshire Hathaway is making his mark on the firm.
5: Berkshire Hathaway has more than tripled the size of its investment in Google's...
6: James chapter 4, verse 10. Humble yourselves in the sight of the Lord, and he shall lift you up. James chapter 4, verse 10, a call to humility before God that leads to exaltation from God's Word, the Bible.
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10: 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I used to be a bus driver. 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
7: Right now, let's go to Susan calling from Hartford. Hi, Susan. You're on the air.
11: I used to be into country western music, that type of thing. I turned on VCY, and I don't think I missed too many days without you guys for 50 years now.
9: Thank you for praying. Thank you for standing with us. May His work continue.
11: It's kind of like a lifeline. Talk about the Lord and have that freedom. I just love it.
12: How do you do? Charged with a crime, most people plead innocent even when they know their own guilt.

Well, the man in this story was no exception. He was a drug dealer on a big scale, moving tons of illegal drugs from state to state, fearing no one while serving the drug cartel and himself. He was guilty and knew it, and he was able to face his crime only when his heart and mind and life were unshackled.

0: Where's the mechanic?
1: I don't know. Why do you ask?
0: I'm the owner of that van. I want to be sure it gets repaired right away.
1: Right.
0: He said it needed a new alternator, and I want to get the money to fix it.
1: Which van?
0: There, the white one.
1: I'm a police officer. You're under arrest.
0: Huh?
1: Freeze, or I'll shoot! Okay, Carlos, you've had your cigarette. Now we want some answers.
0: What do you want to know?
1: You had more than $1 million worth of marijuana in that van, and more than 100,000 quaaludes. You're in the big leagues, Carlos. We know the grass is from Colombia, and the quaaludes are from Europe. Tell us about your partners.
0: I don't know what you're talking about.
1: Work with us, Carlos, and you may walk out of here today.
0: I'm telling you, I don't know where any of that stuff came from.
1: If you don't cooperate, the judge will throw the book at you, Carlos. Do you want to spend the rest of your life in jail?
2: Lighting the darkness with true life stories that bring the good news, this is Unshackled, dramatized and produced in Chicago by Pacific Garden Mission. Being homeless in summer is hard enough, but winter makes life unbearable for people living on the street. Men and women, or mothers with small children, are all welcome at Pacific Garden Mission, though, the place where the doors have been open for more than 120 years, where food, clothing, and a clean bunk for the night are offered free to those in need. Medical and dental care are also provided. The goal is not to create dependency, but to change lives. Counselors and pastors help the homeless face up to the attitudes and behaviors that imprison them and find the one who sets them free, giving them new life, like the man in this story. And now for broadcast around the earth, here's program number 2457 in the series Unshackled, the program that makes you face yourself and think. The man in our story grew up in a middle-class home in Puerto Rico. Intelligent and loved by his family, he did well in school and even went on to college. But he and his brother became ensnared by drugs, drawn by the easy money and the thrill of adventure, both of which betrayed them. This is the true story of Manuel Baega right now on Unshackled.
0: My real name is Manuel Baega, but I sat in that Baltimore jail hoping the police wouldn't discover my true identity since I was wanted in North Carolina on drug charges. My alias of Carlos Bueno was one of many, I assume, during 14 years in the drug business, a career that began in Puerto Rico when I was 12 and began helping my brother package heroin. I thought I was invincible, outsmarting the law for so long. Now I felt trapped and guilty about my wife and daughter in Miami. As soon as I could, I called Lori Collect.
3: Yes, operator. I'll accept the charges.
0: Lori, I've been arrested. I'm in jail.
3: What are we going to do, Manuel?
0: Calm down. Everything is going to be okay.
3: But where are you? Everyone is looking for you.
0: I'm in Baltimore. If they call back or stop by, tell them I'm in the Baltimore City Jail. Call my brother too, honey. He'll know how to help. Don't worry, okay? How's Amy?
3: Oh, she's doing fine. But what am I going to do now, Manuel? My mother went back to Puerto Rico, and I'm here by myself.
0: I'll be there soon. Don't worry. I need you to hang in there, Lori. Please, remember that I love you. Bail was set at $250,000, but I was sure the judge would reduce it to something I could afford. I was equally sure the drug cartel would get me out. I had a good reputation, and they knew from my previous arrest that I wouldn't roll over on them, not even to my lawyer.
1: It'll take some time to arrange a bail reduction, Carlos. The judge has a backlog of cases, and you're from out of state, so he may play hardball.
0: I've got to get out of jail. I have a wife and a baby to take care of in Miami.
1: I'll do what I can.
0: How did the police find that stuff in my van anyway?
1: Well, the mechanic broke into your van hoping to steal something. Then he saw how much marijuana was there. He got frightened and thought the mafia would try to kill him. So he made an anonymous call to the police.
0: He had no business breaking into my van like that. They ought to arrest him.
1: Well, you haven't admitted anything, have you?
0: Of course not.
1: All right. Well, how do you want to plead?
0: Not guilty, of course. I'm innocent. Word got around in jail about the charges against me, and I became a big man in the eyes of the other inmates. They all wanted to be friends in the hope that I could help them when I got out. 2 months passed, and the judge refused to reduce my bail. Because of my extensive contacts, I continued my drug operations from jail, making deals with guys who were being released. Before long, I had a steady supply of money and drugs. Lori moved back to Puerto Rico to live with her parents. Then my brother brought her and Amy to visit me. We were separated by a long counter, but I was allowed to hug and kiss them when they arrived.
4: What do you do all day, Manuel?
0: I supervise work details. The jail is run by inmates, supervised by guards. I was able to help some of the guys, so they elected me to represent our section. The job gives me freedom to move around outside the cell.
5: Hey, are you able to get the stuff you need in here?
0: Everything is cool, Jose. I've got it all worked out.
5: Manuel, have they discovered your real name yet?
0: No, but I'm sure they will soon.
4: What will happen if they do?
0: Well, I'm a fugitive in North Carolina. If the judge finds out, he'll probably sentence me to 15 years. Maryland won't release me on parole because of the outstanding warrant, so I'll do 12 years. After that, I may be sent to North Carolina, where I face 10 more years.
4: Oh, 22 years in jail!
5: Don't worry, Manuel. Our friends in New York gave me some money for the lawyer. If he can reduce your bail to $100,000, you'll be free. One way or another, we'll get you out.
0: How's Mother taking this?
5: She's really upset, man. Bad enough I went to prison. Now you're facing it, too.
0: She sent me a Bible, but I don't believe in that stuff. God exists only in the mind. Because I did my job well as inmate representative, I got along well with the guards, but the judge still wouldn't reduce my bail. As the weeks passed, Lori became more and more disillusioned, and I became more desperate. I wanted out, but didn't know what to do.
6: Hey, Carlos, how's it going?
0: I just talked with my wife, and she's not too happy about the whole situation.
6: Yeah, it's hard on everyone, isn't it? If I had known what I was getting into when I started doing drugs, oh, man.
0: I knew what I was getting into. I watched my brother go through heroin withdrawal and swore I'd never do that. But I did.
6: Hey, yeah? How'd you get off it?
0: Man, I was on methadone for 7 years. I finally went to the hospital.
6: Is that your Bible, Carlos?
0: Yes. Those guys that have Bible study here gave it to me.
6: You read it?
0: No.
6: I've been reading the New Testament, and I'm praying that God will help me.
0: Listen, Billy, I'm not into that. As a matter of fact, you can have that Bible if you want. I've got another one my mother sent me.
6: Oh, Carlos, it's beautiful. Oh, real leather. Oh, thank you, man.
0: One night, as I lay on my bunk and thought about my wasted life, reality hit me. My parents once had high expectations for me, and I had squandered their trust. I had lied and cheated and stole, all for my own pleasure. I had a beautiful wife who loved me and a daughter whom I abandoned for my drug dealing. Tears began running down my face, and I covered my eyes, sobbing uncontrollably. Aloud, I said, God, I don't believe in you, but if you are real, I need you now. Something was happening to me. I knelt beside my bed and buried my face in the pillow so no one would hear my sobs. Help me, please help me. I cried over and over. Then a strange feeling of peace came over me, and seeing the Bible Mother sent me, I opened it up to the middle and began reading Proverbs. My son, if thou wilt receive my words and hide my commandments with thee, so that thou incline thine ear unto wisdom and apply thine heart to understanding, yea, if thou criest after knowledge and liftest up thy voice for understanding, if thou seekest her as silver and searchest for her as for hid treasures, then shalt thou understand the fear of the Lord and find the knowledge of God. For the Lord giveth wisdom, out of his mouth cometh knowledge and understanding. He layeth up sound wisdom for the righteous. He is a buckler to them that walk uprightly. He keepeth the paths of judgment and preserveth the way of his saints. I've read for a long time, slept peacefully that night, and the next morning called my brother.
5: Manuel, there's a war going on out here. Two of our guys were killed yesterday in New York.
0: You're kidding.
5: No, I'm not.
0: Who did it?
5: I don't want to talk over the phone. Other people have been killed too.
0: Did you get some money for me, Jose?
5: Yeah, I gave $5,000 to your lawyer and some to the bondsman to get you out.
0: I'm going to trial. I want out now.
5: Hey, it's bad out here, Manuel. The whole organization is collapsing. Greed, I guess.
0: What about the boss?
5: He's not too sure about you. Thinks you have too much influence with the other cartel members.
0: You tell everyone that I'll do my time if I have to. I'm not going to turn on anyone.
7: Mm-hmm.
0: That night in my cell, I picked up the Bible again and read Proverbs chapter 3. My son, forget not my law, but let thine heart keep my commandments. For length of days and long life and peace shall they add to thee. Let not mercy and truth forsake thee. Bind them about thy neck. Write them upon the table of thine heart. So shalt thou find favor and good understanding in the sight of God and man. Trust in the Lord with all thine heart, and lean not unto thine own understanding. In all thy ways acknowledge him, and he shall direct thy paths. I read for a long time, then sat and thought about my life. I was headed for destruction. If I had gotten out on bail and gone to New York, I would have been killed. I closed my eyes and said, God, I know I've done so much wrong to others. I'm sorry for the way I've lived. I want to do better. I want to start over again. Please direct my path. I need your help. The next day, Billy came to my cell and talked.
6: Hey, Carlos, you still get high?
0: Why do you ask?
6: Well, since I began reading the Bible, I stopped getting high, and I feel much better.
0: I've been reading the Bible my mother sent, and I really like what it has to say.
6: I'm telling you, Carlos, you don't have to get high with God.
0: I have to go, Billy. I have a lot to do.
6: Hey, God will help you.
0: I don't need help. I just want out of jail.
6: Ask God to help you, Carlos. Stop getting high. You don't need it.
0: His words began to gnaw at me, and the next time I smoked pot, I felt confused. I continued reading the Bible, this time the New Testament. Then I asked God to help me quit using drugs. A few days later, I called my contact and told him not to send any more drugs. What was happening to me? A voice within me seemed to tell me to destroy my little black book with names and connections worth millions of dollars. What was happening to me? I stood transfixed and then tore it into little tiny pieces. I had a message from my lawyer.
1: Carlos, we finally have a trial date and a strategy, and you want to plead guilty?
0: I am guilty. That was my marijuana they found in that van. The Bible says, lying lips are abomination to the Lord, but they that deal truly are his delight. Proverbs chapter 12, verse 22.
1: Look, I understand you're into religion now, but that has nothing to do with this case. We can win. I recommend you plead innocent.
0: I don't want you as my lawyer.
1: You've paid me already. I've invested a lot of time in this case.
0: I know, but I don't want you. I'm going to tell the judge I don't want you.
2: In a moment, Manuel will tell us how this decision affected his life.
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0: A new lawyer meant a new trial date and more time in jail, time that I spent reading the Bible at night and helping other inmates during the day. One day, I saw a man sitting glumly in his cell, and I listened while he told me his predicament.
6: I've been here 52 days just because I don't have a lousy $50 to pay my fine.
0: What are the charges against you?
6: Assault. I was in a bar and some guy pushed me, so we got in a fight. The police arrested me but let him go. Now my wife doesn't want anything to do with me. I don't even know where she is.
0: Listen, Wayne, there's a program here called pre-trial release that lets you go out and work and return to jail to sleep. Some guys even get to stay at home.
6: Oh, I probably don't even have a job anymore.
0: Call them and see. Here's a quarter.
6: Carlos, I don't believe it. They're going to give me my old job back. They'll even help me with my release.
0: That's great, Wayne. I'll help you fill out the papers.
6: I can't believe I've been here all this time and I didn't hear about this program.
0: Now, call your mother-in-law and see if you can find your wife.
6: Oh, no. I mean, she doesn't want anything to do with me.
0: Just call. Here's another quarter. His wife forgave him, and when He was released a few days later. We all celebrated. He was the first of many I helped by writing letters, calling lawyers, social workers, clinics, and friends. I spent hours in the law library, and as word spread, the officers sent me the oppressed, the weak, the illegal aliens, whoever needed help. Working with city officials, I helped set up a program for Hispanics. My reputation was so good that when Lori came to visit, the head of the department let us visit privately in his office.
4: Oh, Manuel, it's so good to see you again. Officer Smith picked us up at the airport and took us to the hotel. He told us you're a big help to him, and he wanted to do something for you in return.
0: I was really worried about you and Amy and Mom being in a strange city where I don't know anyone. So I prayed and asked God to look after you. He answered my prayer when the officer volunteered to take care of you.
4: Oh, I'm so glad you're reading the Bible, Manuel.
0: I love you, Lori. I'm so sorry for all the heartache I've caused you. When I get out, things will be different.
4: What about your name?
0: No one knows about that yet. I'll have to deal with that later. Waiting for my trial was agony, knowing that my course of action condemned me to a long separation from Lori and Amy. Many people wrote letters of recommendation for me. Officers in the jail, the head of the social workers, and others with whom I worked as inmate representative. But because I refused to implicate my partners, the judge sentenced me to 10 years in prison, then suspended 3 years for my work in jail. Lori was there with Amy, and I saw the tears in her eyes as I was led away in shackles and bus to the diagnostic building at the state penitentiary. Early the next morning, I was awakened by an officer who said I had a phone call.
4: Manuel, I love you. Don't worry, I will wait.
0: Lori, how in the world did you do it?
4: Do what?
0: Call me here at the diagnostic center.
4: The chaplain made it possible.
0: Your call is an answer to prayer. When I got here last night, I was so down, so afraid of losing you.
4: I will wait for you, Manuel. Be strong. God is with you.
0: God was with me. I worked in the prison library and read many books about drug addiction. Through my studies, I began to realize that most of the inmates were in prison because of drug or alcohol. I remembered how many years I had been addicted, had tried to control the desire, but always went back to drugs. Now the desire was gone completely. God had taken it away and changed many things about me. One night, I went to my first Bible study and listened to a pastor who worked with a Christ-centered drug rehabilitation program. I followed every word he said.
8: You need to be born again. Nicodemus was a religious leader who came to Jesus by night because he wanted to know more about God. Verse 3 of John chapter 3 says, Jesus answered and said unto him, Verily, verily, I say unto thee, except a man be born again, he cannot see the kingdom of God. If you want to know God, then you come to Jesus, just like Nicodemus. He told his disciples, He that hath seen me hath seen the Father. Because the Bible says in 2 Corinthians chapter 5, verse 19, to wit, that God was in Christ, reconciling the world unto himself, not imputing their trespasses unto them, and hath committed unto us the word of reconciliation. You must be born again of the Spirit of God, and that new birth comes when you approach God in faith, believing that he sent his only Son to die for your sins. If there is anyone here who doesn't know Christ as their Savior, come forward now, and I'll pray with you.
0: I waited until the service was over, then went up, introduced myself, and told him about the change in my life since the night I cried and prayed and began reading the Bible.
8: Brother, you were born again that night. That's what happens when you have an encounter with Jesus Christ.
0: I was what?
8: Born again. Now you can have a new beginning, a fresh start. Only God can offer that, Carlos. Society will keep a record of your crimes. Family will always remember your wrongdoings. Others will seek revenge. But God is the only one who'll receive you the way you are and help you start all over again. Take advantage of this new life. Learn about Jesus, who he is, and what he said about this new beginning.
0: I went to Bible studies every night and daily grew in love with others and in obedience to God's word. I had a new plan for my life, to do God's will. I was transferred to another rougher prison, where again I was elected inmate representative. I also took the job of janitor, cleaning the offices and visitors' room, which humbled me. Then, 32 months after my arrest, I was paroled and accepted at the ministry in Baltimore that had reached out to me so much in prison, the Christ-Centered Drug Rehabilitation Program. I went there, even though it meant another year's separation from Lori. Right away, I called her.
3: You're free, Manuel. It's wonderful.
0: You have no idea. I called Mom, and she cried the whole time I talked to her. I told her not to worry, that God has really changed my heart. I'm not even tempted by drugs. God is real, honey.
3: I know, Manuel. Your mother and I go to the same service on Sunday, and I went forward and committed my life to Christ, too.
0: She thinks you're wonderful, Lori, and so do I. The way you have stood by me, God blessed me with the best wife in the world.
3: When can we be together, Manuel?
0: God will work things out for us, Lori. He is faithful.
3: What about your false name and your case in North Carolina?
0: I don't know. I'm trusting God will let me know when and how to handle that. God blessed us in a beautiful way. The ministry helped Lori and Amy come to visit, and we spent the week together at the lakeside cabin of the ministry director. Another friend of the ministry gave us his car to use while she was there. Then my past caught up with me. A pastor from Puerto Rico challenged me many times to resolve the problem about my name. Finally, he shared his knowledge with a director in Pennsylvania. 1 week later, my brother called from Puerto Rico.
5: Manny, the police came to the house looking for you. They know where you are.
0: How did they find out? Who told them?
5: They lied to Mom, showed her a picture of you, and said you'd been in a car crash and you were dying. She was hysterical and insisted you were in Maryland. You'd better get out of there right now before the FBI gets there.
0: Jose, I'm not going anywhere. God will protect me.
5: God can't help you now. You're going to end up in jail for 10 years. Your wife won't wait that long. Get out of there.
0: When the director from Pennsylvania called to inform the leadership that I was using an alias, I had no idea what to expect. I was amazed when the director came and offered to help me find a solution to my dilemma.
9: Carlos, or whatever your name is, don't turn yourself in just yet. Let's call a lawyer and find out the best way to do this.
0: But the police will come here and arrest me. It will look worse if I don't turn myself in.
9: The state of North Carolina is the one looking for you, right?
0: Yes.
9: Then we should deal with the authorities there. Maybe go there and turn yourself in. I'll go with you and testify on your behalf.
0: You do that?
9: Everyone here trusts you, staff and students. They all say you're doing a great job. Even my mother says you're the best student we've ever had.
0: I dread the thought of going back to jail again. But I know God wants me to face this. I have to serve him with a clean heart. The ministry director went with me to North Carolina. There he testified on my behalf, submitting many letters of recommendation from various state officials. In spite of the prosecutor's demand for 10 years, the judge sentenced me to the minimum, 18 months in jail. I served my time, and at last, I was truly free. I am still working with the ministry that helped me so much. Since my ordination, I have served in many capacities, now as director. My brother was saved and is now free of drugs as well. God has blessed Lori and me with 3 beautiful daughters. What the Lord did for us, he will do for anyone. But seek ye first the kingdom of God and his righteousness, and all of these things shall be added unto you. Matthew chapter 6, verse 33.
2: Friend Manuel is right. There is no problem too big for God to solve. If you give your life to him, turn away from the world's way and follow Christ, he will set you free. Why not invite him into your heart right now?
7: If you desire a personal relationship with Jesus Christ, or would like to speak to someone about this most important matter, we encourage you to call 1-888-NEED-HIM. 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That's right. 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So we're now producing an exciting new children's show called The Clue Crew. This is a family-friendly adventure series where there's always a biblical lesson to be learned and a mystery to be solved. We're also bringing to life powerful gospel truths in a new series called History's Greatest Sermons. This program will feature the very words of Billy Sunday, Charles Spurgeon, Dwight L. Moody, and many more, all dramatized and delivered by our very own unshackled actors. And then there's our daily devotionals. In these 4-minute episodes, we hear a true story of transformation with supporting scripture and an application point to help us dive deeper in our biblical understanding. 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And our address? Pacific Garden Mission, 1458 South Canal Street, Chicago, Illinois, 60607. So until next time, unless our Lord returns before then, the doors to Pacific Garden Mission are open night and day. 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
2: Don't you love the old songs of the faith? I like to call them musical memories. I'm Martha Garvin. You will never know how much I appreciate VCY America and the privilege they've given me to share the older gospel songs with you. You have written to me and told me that you're grateful also. My prayer is that God will continue to bless VCY America. I'm Martha Reed Garvin. I'll see you Sunday evening.
0: 8:30 Central Time.

From my library of poems here this evening, I have chosen another one of those sweet elements of verse and poetic art from the pen of Alice Hanshy Mortensen. The name of this verse is called Good Morning, God. And apparently she was visiting one of the nation's beautiful parks, and this is what came forth. I stepped outside my cabin door in God's Yosemite, and there amid the sculptured peaks I breathed His majesty. The tiny cabin faded as I lifted up my head, and sunlight bathed the rugged rocks. Good morning, God, I said. Good morning, God. No other words could fit the time and place. For now once more my naked soul had met Him face to face. Good morning, God. My heart would kneel in reverence at this shrine and thank Him for the privilege that once again is mine. Good morning, God. Oh, some glad day I'll step outside the door of this frail tent wherein I live and go out to explore the realms beyond where Thou dost dwell. Then earth shall fade away as sun rays of the mountain's peaks proclaim eternal day. Good morning, God. Music till dawn.

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2: This is Mary Lohman with the Christian Working Woman, and I congratulate our friends at VCY on 65 remarkable years of broadcasting. It's a testimony to God's faithfulness and to yours that so many lives have been changed through your ministry over the decades. The Christian Working Woman has been part of your ministry since 1987, and we are so grateful for that long and fruitful partnership. Here's to many more years of proclaiming His truth together.
3: Ken Ham here of the Ark Encounter in Northern Kentucky. VCY began in 1961. I was 10 years old.

growing up in Australia. And Christian radio played a big role in our family's Bible time. When I moved to America in 1987, I was so thrilled to see how Christian radio was seemingly everywhere. I soon met Vic Eliason and Jim Schneider, and they've interviewed me countless times. So thank you, VCY, and happy birthday.

Music Till Dawn continues, and I'm so glad that you tuned our way. Hope that some of the songs you hear tonight might be a blessing to you. Here's a verse from Alice Mortensen's pen in her later years. It's entitled, He Holds My Hand. He holds my hand, my loving Heavenly Father. He leads me on and firmly holds my hand and leads me safely through the troubled waters, through paths of pain I do not understand. But I will trust Him through each earthly trial and look beyond the shadows yet to come, rejoicing in the glories that await me when I am home at last beyond the setting sun. From the pen of Alice Mortensen, Music Till Dawn.

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Music Till Dawn. Vic Eliason here with a few words and much more music. Music throughout the night. Here's some words from a familiar song. In fact, it dates back to 1874. I am trusting Thee, Lord Jesus, trusting only Thee, trusting Thee for full salvation, great and free. I am trusting Thee for pardon, at Thy feet I bow, for Thy grace and tender mercy, trusting now. I am trusting Thee for cleansing in the crimson flood, trusting Thee to make me holy by Thy blood. I am trusting Thee to guide me. Thou alone shalt lead, every day and hour, supplying all my need. I am trusting Thee for power. Thine can never fail. Words which Thou Thyself shalt give me must prevail. I am trusting Thee, Lord Jesus, never let me fall. I am trusting Thee forever and for all. Music Till Dawn.

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3: 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Thank you.

Musing Till Dawn continues across the nation tonight. Sharing in this segment a little poem entitled, I Needed the Quiet. This poem written by Alice Mortensen. I needed the quiet, so he drew me aside into the shadows where we could confide. Away from the bustle where all the day long I hurried and worried when active and strong. I needed the quiet, though at first I rebelled. But gently, so gently, my cross he upheld. And whispered so sweetly of spiritual things, though weakened in body, my spirit took wings. To heights never dreamed of when active each day. He loved me so greatly, he drew me away. I needed the quiet, no prison my bed, but a beautiful valley of blessings instead. A place to grow richer, in Jesus to hide. I needed the quiet, so he drew me aside. Music Till Dawn.

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2: 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And this May, we celebrate 6.5 decades of uncompromised biblical teaching, sacred music, and the truth that sets men free. 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
3: Hello, this is Dr. Tony Evans with the Urban Alternative, and I am excited to join the chorus of voices congratulating WVCY's 65th anniversary. May God continue to bless this outreach as the Word of God continues to impact the lives of people that are exposed to the truth daily communicated through this great station. May God bless you greatly in the years to come.

Alice Hanshee Mortensen wrote a number of poems before the Lord saw fit to take her home. But one would never say that she was morbid, or, aside from looking for the hand of the Lord to transport her. But she had a little poem which was her prayer, I believe. It was entitled, Keep Me Sweet. Here it is. Lay thy healing hand upon me, if it be thy holy will. And if it not, O precious Jesus, I will love and trust thee still. Take away each shade of doubting, when I do not understand all the trials that beset me on this path that you have planned. Keep me sweet, although I'm hurting. May my life still tell for thee. Transient troubles will not matter when at last your face I see. Music till dawn.

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2: 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But when he started looking around him, he began to sink. But things changed when he looked to Jesus. 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

Vic Eliason here, your host for Music Till Dawn. In the evening hours, of course, darkness is prevalent. And sometimes we find that we feel rather insecure in the darkness. But here's an interesting verse that speaks about that, called Hidden Riches by Norma Helgerson. I thank thee for the darkness, Lord, however dense it be, because I know that in its depths

are blessings meant for me. As precious diamonds, priceless, rare, in deepest darkness mined, so God revealed the secret place where I thy wealth might find. O may my soul dwell deep in God, my heart be tuned to praise, that hidden riches may be mine however dark the days. Then take these treasures, Lord, I pray, and sanctify the whole, that hidden riches of the dark may bless some other soul. Hidden Riches by Norma Helgerson. Join us now for Music Till Dawn.

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It's always a privilege to have you join us here on Music Till Dawn, and here's another segment, a verse and a series of songs that we hope will be a blessing to you. From the pen of Helen Steiner Rice, a verse that talks about trouble. In fact, it's titled, When Trouble Comes and Things Go Wrong. Ever been there? I have. But here's what she writes. Let us go quietly to God when trouble comes to us. Let us never stop to whimper, complain, and fret and fuss. Let us hide our thorns in roses and our sighs in golden songs and our crosses in a crown of smiles whenever things go wrong. For no one can really help us as our troubles we bemoan. For comfort, help, and inner peace must come from God alone. So do not tell your neighbor, your companion, or your friend in the hope that they can help you bring your troubles to an end. For they too have their problems. They are burdened just like you. So take your cross to Jesus, and he will see you through. And waste no time in crying on the shoulder of a friend, but go directly to the Lord, for on him you can depend. For there's absolutely nothing that his mighty hand can't do, and he never is too busy to help and comfort you. From the pen of Helen Steiner Rice, we continue with Music Till Dawn.

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2: Ken Ham here of the Ark Encounter in Northern Kentucky. VCY began in 1961. I was 10 years old, growing up in Australia. And Christian radio played a big role in our family's Bible time. When I moved to America in 1987, I was so thrilled to see how Christian radio was seemingly everywhere. I soon met Vic Eliason and Jim Schneider, and they've interviewed me countless times. So thank you, VCY, and happy birthday.
3: Wow, 65 years of impacting lives on Christian radio. 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For all of us at Through the Bible, I'm Greg Harris, wishing you God's blessing at this great milestone of sharing God's Word with the world. As Philippians 1 verse 5 says, we thank God for you, for your fellowship in the gospel from the first day until now, being confident of this very thing, that he who has begun a good work in you will complete it until the day of Jesus Christ.

We play music throughout the night here on VCY America. My name is Vic Eliason, and I'm so glad you decided to tune in and join us for this segment. Psalm 14:3 says, "He healeth the broken in heart and bindeth up their wounds." Our prayer should be, "Thank you, Lord, that I have my brothers and sisters in Christ who offer a consoling word even when the tears fall." Music Till Dawn continues.

0: Throughout the darkness of the night, Music Till Dawn brings focus on Jesus Christ, the light of the world. 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
2: This is Mary Lohman with the Christian Working Woman, and I congratulate our friends at VCY on 65 remarkable years of broadcasting. It's a testimony to God's faithfulness and to yours that so many lives have been changed through your ministry over the decades. The Christian Working Woman has been part of your ministry since 1987, and we are so grateful for that long and fruitful partnership. Here's to many more years of proclaiming His truth together.
3: Ken Ham here of the Ark Encounter in Northern Kentucky. VCY began in 1961. I was 10 years old, growing up in Australia. And Christian radio played a big role in our family's Bible time. When I moved to America in 1987, I was so thrilled to see how Christian radio was seemingly everywhere. I soon met Vic Eliason and Jim Schneider, and they've interviewed me countless times. So thank you, VCY, and happy birthday.

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My name is Vic Eliason, and we share a word or a thought at each half past of the hour, and sometimes a verse, sometimes a poem. And tonight I'd like to share one written by Helen Steiner Rice, which has, well, it's got a real message for all of us. It's entitled The Joy of Unselfish Giving. Time is not measured by the years that you live, but by the deeds that you do and the joy that you give. And each day as it comes brings a chance to each one to love to the fullest, leaving nothing undone, that would brighten the life or lighten the load of some weary traveler lost on life's road. So what does it matter how long we may live, if as long as we live, we unselfishly give? The Joy of Unselfish Giving by Helen Steiner Rice. This is Music Till Dawn.

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3: Hi, I'm Johnny Erickson Tata. As we faithfully serve Christ and others each day, our greatest praise will come from our Heavenly Father. But in the meantime, I'm going to take bragging rights because this team has faithfully been serving the Lord for 65 years. Thanks to faithful supporters like you, please join me in wishing my friends here a happy 65th anniversary. God's continuing miracle, the VCY story.

Music Till Dawn. Vic Eliason, your host tonight. And I always enjoy sharing verses or maybe a poem or two, something that would brighten your pathway. We often see a candle, lit and the glow of light that surrounds it. With that thought, I'd like to share a little verse with you entitled, Like a Candle. Oh, please, let me be like a candle, dear Lord, quietly shedding a light, perhaps in a limited sphere, unsung, but making the pathway bright for someone who happens to come my way, needing a bit of cheer, then letting them go with a heart that's light to quiet another's fear. Oh, let me be like a candle, dear Lord, for all my earthly stay, just giving myself that somebody lost may see you and find the way. From the pen of Alice Hanchey Mortensen, this is Music Till Dawn.

It's amazing how a song can brighten our pathway throughout the night. How a song can be a companion to somehow just make it a little easier to go on through the evening. Sometimes a person very much alone, reminded of the presence of the Lord. I just want to say how grateful we are for the privilege of bringing Music Till Dawn to you, and would suggest that you take time to contact this radio station and its manager and thank them for the ministry of Music Till Dawn, because they provide the program time. Our privilege is to be here and to share the music and to share a few thoughts with you. But to make it possible, it takes Christian radio stations across the country. So why don't you call your station manager tomorrow and thank him for Music Till Dawn.

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1: This is Pastor Rich Burkle from Knowing Christ. We are praising God for His faithfulness in 65 years of VCY America Broadcasting. We are so blessed to be a ministry partner and to celebrate this great milestone with you. 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
2: Hi, this is Pastor Greg Lunston from Equipping the Saints. Now, all of us at Equipping the Saints just want to praise and thank God for His faithfulness in bringing forth His word on VCY for 65 years. And unless our Lord comes back first, amen, come Lord Jesus, may He be honored and glorified in another 65 years and beyond as His wonderful word goes forth on VCY.

0: With SRN News, I'm Michael Harrington in Washington. Today on the National Mall here in Washington, D.C., President Trump will lead Rededicate 250, a national jubilee of prayer, praise, and thanksgiving. It's a national gathering calling believers across America to unite in worship, repentance, prayer, and gratitude. Organizers say the event will feature prayer, scripture, prophetic praise, testimonies, and corporate thanksgiving. It will be carried live on the Salem Radio Network on many of these stations. President Trump is urging a temporary suspension of the federal gas tax as prices continue to rise. Correspondent Ken Lorman has more.
1: The president says the move would give more than 100 million drivers and truckers short-term relief. His plan, which would pause the 18.4% gasoline tax and more costly diesel tax until prices fall and then phase it back in, could save about $3 a fill-up, but may need congressional approval. In the meantime, some states, including Indiana and Georgia, have already paused their gas taxes.
0: California has the nation's highest state gas tax at 70 cents a gallon. As Democrats continue to block funding for programs they oppose, Senate Majority Leader John Thune says Republicans are working on legislative strategies to secure funding.
2: Reconciliation 2.0, and as you, the first one we did last year, which did literally a decade of legislating in one bill, now we're going to have to fund, the DHS, both ICE and CBP, through a reconciliation bill. But there is a talk now, because we have a third bullet available to us, a third legislative vehicle, of what a reconciliation 3.0 might look like.
0: He was a guest on the Salem Radio Network. The AI boom is leading to fights in some states over growing utility profits. Governors and attorneys general say citizens are being ripped off. This is SRN News. Tech companies are increasingly seeking guidance from faith leaders to shape artificial intelligence. Last month, the inaugural Faith AI Covenant Roundtable took place in New York, organized by the Interfaith Alliance for Safer Communities. The goal is to create a set of norms informed by various faiths. However, some critics argue this approach may distract from broader AI issues. While companies like Anthropic actively engage with faith leaders, skeptics question the sincerity and effectiveness of these efforts in addressing AI ethics. A new debate over the so-called separation of church and state is developing in the U.S. The phrase separation of church and state does not appear in the Constitution. It can be found in a letter written by Thomas Jefferson, who described the First Amendment as establishing a wall of separation between church and state. Courts have since wrestled with how to balance freedom of religion and freedom from government-sponsored religion. Dan Patrick of the President's Religious Liberty Commission says there is no separation of church and state. This is SR.
3: In Exodus 20 and verse 3, God commands us to put him first. Thou shalt have no other gods before me. Exodus 20, verse 3, in God's Word, the Bible.

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1: When you turn on the news or doom scroll social media, it's easy to be discouraged, depressed, and even downright scared. How will I make it through this week? 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But when he started looking around him, he began to sink. But things changed when he looked to Jesus. 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

0: With SRN News, I'm Michael Harrington in Washington. Today on the National Mall here in Washington, D.C., President Trump will lead an event called Rededicate 250, a national jubilee of prayer, praise, and thanksgiving. It's a national gathering calling believers across America to unite in worship, repentance, prayer, and gratitude. Amongst the speakers will be the President, House Speaker Mike Johnson, and Secretary of State Marco Rubio. The event will be carried by the Salem Radio Network live on many of these stations. Senate Majority Leader John Thune says he is confident the Republicans have the resources needed to maintain their Senate majority in this fall's midterm elections.
1: We're doing really well on Senate leadership funding, fundraising. NRC is doing really well. RNC is doing well. The Democrat candidates, because of Act Blue, raise a lot of money. But Maine is a good case in point. Susan Collins will have what she needs, and she's running against a flat-out crazy guy who Democrats never would have used to wanted to defend. But this year, for some reason, he's become their darling.
0: He was a guest on the Salem Radio Network. The United Nations is facing a serious cash crunch. UN officials warn the organization could run out of money by July of 2026.
2: The shortfall comes from large unpaid assessed contributions, notably from major economies, falling voluntary funds, and an old rule forcing refunds of unspent credits even when dues aren't collected. By the end of 2025, unpaid bills topped about $1.5 billion, hitting regular and peacekeeping budgets.
0: Correspondent Ken Lorman. A drone strike has targeted the Barakah nuclear power plant in the UAE today, sending an electrical generator ablaze. Authorities say there was no radiation released and nobody was hurt. Iran is suspected. This is SRN News. Political scientist Ryan Burge, who studies religious demographics, is issuing a warning for the largest Protestant denomination in the U.S. He says that despite a rise in baptisms and attendance, the Southern Baptist Convention faces a likely future of continued declines. Last year's 3% membership drop amounted to nearly 400,000 people, which is the size of some small denominations. Burge, a professor at Washington University, says, quote, "The SBC has a baby boomer problem. Structurally speaking, it's hard to outrun that demographic cliff." As the government seeks to make in vitro fertilization easier to obtain, a debate over the procedure is being revived. For many pro-life advocates, IVF can present challenges because of the risks it poses to embryos. Some Christians also believe reproduction should not be separated from normal marital relations, making IVF and some fertility interventions off-limits. The Catholic Church has long opposed the procedure. This is SRN News.
3: In Exodus 20 and verse 3, God commands us to put Him first. "Thou shalt have no other gods before me." Exodus 20, verse 3, in God's Word, the Bible.

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0: Now on to victory with Dr. Wayne Van Gelderen, president of Baptist College of Ministry in Menominee Falls, Wisconsin.
1: Now, is there any good? Remember the Lord Jesus asked that, and the question is no. Not in of ourselves. But here the Holy Spirit says, here is a man who was a good man. And of course the next phrase we'll look at in a minute, full of the Holy Ghost, is why. But we find here a man who lived consistent with the goodness of God. That's why I say a mother exemplifies God first, because of the closeness of the relationship and the fact that studies make it very clear that by the time the child is 5 years of age, 80% of the impact on that child, the molding of that child, the development of that child is maternal, shows how critical it is, ladies, that you understand that you are a good woman. That God could say, your heart, your life, your motives are good. It is a picture of grace, the goodness of God. There cannot ever be leadership unless the life matches the message, unless the testimony matches the expectation. And God, ladies, has put into ladies a great protection morally, a great protection of desire to rear your children in a right way. And where has the attack been over the last 50 years in our culture? It has been on godly femininity. And it is a tragedy to see how our culture has just pushed women right past that protection that God has placed in them. And it just grieves me when I see women who clearly do not have a moral compass with little children. And I just think, oh my. It needs to be said of mothers, that is a good, a godly woman. And so this means then that there needs to be just that full surrender to the purposes of God in the heart. And honestly, ladies, you have to early on get it settled in your heart. What is the purpose of my mothering? Am I just going to produce children that love me? Or am I going to produce children that honor God? Are my children going to be godly? Are they going to fulfill God's will for them? Do I have that heart to give them to the purpose that God has for them? Makes all the difference. For if you truly have a passion to have godly children, then you know you have to be a godly example. You've got to be a good woman. And dad, you've got to be a good man like Barnabas. And you have to exemplify that which you are directing them to become. And you say, well, you know, I've seen weaker parents get by with it. No, God may have gotten a hold of those children's hearts through leaders, but there are still great gaps in those children. And it's still difficult for them to overcome. It is much better for us to exemplify the place that we want them to be. The mother of a famous preacher died as he was born. Before her death, she exacted this promise from her husband. When my baby becomes a man and God calls him to be a missionary, promise me that you will not stand in his way. In those days, the foreign missionary enterprise was almost unknown. This is actually before Carey. This is some of the introductory missions. Years passed. One day, a brilliant young man came from the university and said, Father, God has called me to be a missionary. Tears filled the father's eyes as he recalled the promise he gave to his dying wife. Answer the call, my son, and may God's blessings be continually upon you. That was with just moments of life that woman wanted her son to be exactly what God wanted him to be, and that influenced that son for a lifetime. He became a pioneer missionary, actually, to India. And so the power of the heart of a mother is incredibly important. But let's go back to this whole matter of missions. Folks, let me just lay out my heart here. We are not going to have a missions-producing America, as far as our Christianity, if we continue to be not good, if I can use that expression, in our churches. Worldliness is the opposite of God and His goodness. It is led by Satan, the god of this world, to overcome that which is good. And my friends, the lack of purity, the lack of a heart for holiness in our churches, you mark my word, is going to stamp out, pioneer faith missions if it continues on. And we have got to have a heart to be fully surrendered to whatever God wants us to be, because God is not mocked. He uses good men and women, His goodness, His power. Duncan Campbell, I referred to him last week, as he spoke of the great move of God there in Scotland, called the separation. This is his quote. "These few men and two elderly women discovered this profound truth, that a God-sent revival must ever be related to holiness and real New Testament separation." Yes, that was the truth that they discovered. Revival was coming. God was going to be honored. They were going to see men so supernaturally altered that holiness would characterize every part of their being, body, soul, and spirit. That was the truth that gripped them and moved Lewis and Harris. There was a hunger cry for pardon. You know, I tell you what, we cry out for revival, but if you don't have a heart for holiness, my friend, you don't really want it. Because that blaze of the glory of the holiness of God is able to be seen. And we cry out for mercy and pardon, as he talks about. God does not tolerate sin. He does not tolerate willfulness. He does not tolerate stubbornness. He does not tolerate a wrong spirit. He does not tolerate the things that we think we can get away with. And so Barnabas was a good man. That's why God could use him. That's why he was able to lead that church at Antioch to affect the known world. Unbelievable. Make no mistake about it. He had a full respect for the holiness of God. And oh, we need to get back. We need to get back to womanhood, being holy and godly. Those of you that are older, you know what I'm talking about. That was just expected, wasn't it? That women had a high standard of conduct. Not so today. We all long for that. But folks, it wasn't perfect back then. It's only by the Spirit of God that that is accomplished. But I don't care what day. The standard of holiness at Paul's time was not there either. That was a very degraded culture. And yet, godly womanhood, as we know it, came out of that generation because of the power of God. Ladies, what you allow in your minds and hearts, what you say, what your motives are, everything about your life is going to affect the next generation. And there will not be revival in your home that produces faith-filled men and women of God if there is not first revival in your own heart. He was a good man, a paraclete, the son of consolation. And let me just say this, I have to, in way of my own appreciation. When I think of my mother,

even she'd motion you over to tell you about the things of the Lord, and you could hardly stand it if you weren't right with the Lord, you know. That's the kind of femininity that I remember. And I tell you what, my longing is that we have that level. And let me just say, ladies, be careful of all the technology that puts you into connection with things that degrade you. And be careful of communications that are so easy to be had that bring you down. Oh, you need to be spirit-filled and walking with God. We will not get by without a true godly walk. Oh, my heart nearly breaks as I'm saying this. Oh, God, give us a generation of godly women. God, would you do it? Overcome what this generation is doing. And may we have young ladies that mirror the godliness of their mothers coming out of these homes. He was a good man. And he was full of the Holy Ghost and of faith. Secondly, and we've already been alluding to this, you can't get around it, he was full of the Holy Ghost. He was at that peak. What I mean by that is, when we are fully yielded, the Spirit of God controls us, the very life of Christ is seen, and that's why he had all of the different things that we so admire. It wasn't because he had a personality as a gentleman. It wasn't that he was just naturally merciful. In fact, if we knew him in his humanity, we might have seen him as a totally different person than we see him. God loves to take people whose natural abilities are one way and their weaknesses are one way, and then go the opposite way with their spiritual gifting. It's all of the Holy Spirit. And so there you have that whole concept of the work of the Holy Spirit that was clearly seen in his life. And he was full, he was filled, he was controlled, he was totally doing the work of Christ. And we see so many things. Howard A. Kelly, a doctor who really loved the Lord, wrote a well-known book, A Scientific Man in the Bible. And the inscription says, "To my first and best friend, guide of my youth, inspiration and strength of my mature years, and crown of my approaching 70 years, my mother." And that really states what can occur, not just with the little ones and the developing ones, but even mature married sons and daughters. The influence of a godly woman shapes a lifetime. And the Spirit of God does great and miraculous things. Let me just ask you, moms and dads, how much of our life is unexplainable? How much of our life can we honestly say that was of God? Oh, when the Holy Spirit is in control, there's boldness, as we know. We often talk about that. There is speaking of the gospel on a regular basis. There is a passion for souls. There is great wisdom. It's interesting when you look at chapter 15 of Acts, when Barnabas and Paul met with the council there at Jerusalem. They gave great audience to them, and the Lord gave them great wisdom at that time. Barnabas had tremendous wisdom. He had a discernment that came from the Holy Spirit. Do you think of how many decisions you make, Mom? Think of how many things you do that direct the life and opportunity for your children. And if those things come out of human ambition, if they come out of human desire, so much is going to be missed. But oh, when you walk in the power of the Spirit and your passion is for the cause of Christ and your passion is to see God work and God gives you wisdom and discernment, you'll begin to understand the potential of what God can do, and the decisions you make will shape a servant of God. Genuine humility. We're not in this for ourselves. Oh, the humility that marks a Spirit-filled family and a Spirit-filled church. You remember in chapter 13, it was started off Barnabas and Saul, and by the end of the chapter, it was Paul and Barnabas. This one who had defended Saul in Jerusalem, who had gone to Tarsus to find Saul to disciple him right here in chapter 11, in the latter part we'll look at later. This one who had developed Saul, when he saw the power
power of God upon Saul's life, and God had turned his name to Paul.

all, he went under and was willing to be in submission. And it is a wonderful thing to see, especially the great heart of a mother whose whole purposes are not independent ambitions, but the cause of Christ. And whether she is seen or known at all doesn't matter. She has a passion in her soul to do the will of God. And that's the way it should be with all of us. And oh, how we need to be selfless. I wonder how many mothers here have really given your children to the Lord. How many of you would be thrilled, as the Pardees were the other day when their daughter said goodbye for a fairly good period of time? Or other families have had to say goodbye. Some of the families here said goodbye to their family, the Sandilands, going to Cameroon, maybe 4 years seeing them. Why do you have children? What is your purpose? A very famous preacher, Simpson, went once to a prayer meeting, thinking in his heart that he ought to speak at the meeting. And to his surprise, his uncle said to him, "Don't you think you should speak to the people tonight?" That night he gave his first message. People immediately saw his ability and the power of God, and he was invited to preach, but he still declined because he was restrained by the consideration that he had a widowed mother who did not have much means, and he was concerned, as a good son ought to be, for that. But one day he ventured to introduce the subject to his mother. With a smile on her face and tears in her eyes, his mother said, "My son, I have been looking for this hour ever since you were born." Simpson used to relate this incident with great moving power. What have you had as your goal since that child was placed in your arms? Are you willing to do without? Are you willing to sacrifice even their fellowship to be in the will of God? Who do you love more, Jesus or yourself, and your desire to be, have your needs met by family? These are hard questions. These are hard questions. It's a lot easier today with our technology, but still they're very real. And here we find a man, a good man, who was full of the Holy Spirit. Did you know a mother and dad who are filled with the Holy Spirit have wisdom, discernment? They are willing to sacrifice. There is a heart of the very heart of the Savior themselves. And these kind of things are the joy of life. Oh, we cannot be the leaders we ought to be. We cannot have the church we ought to have. We cannot have the families we want to have without the filling of the Holy Spirit. And he was constantly building others. You think of Paul himself. What would Paul have been were it not for the Spirit-filled leadership of Barnabas? That's a whole message in itself. What about John Mark, his nephew? There was a weak streak in this man. As you know, he was concerned for him. He took him with them on the first missionary journey. And then, for whatever reason, we don't know, but we know it made Paul upset, he left and went back before they even got to Asia Minor. And then when Barnabas wanted to take him again, Paul was so against it that they separated at that point. But the Apostle Paul, in his own humility, lets us know that what Barnabas did was the right thing. Because he writes in 2 Timothy 4:11, "Only Luke is with me. Take Mark and bring him with thee there to Rome, to the Mamertine prison, for he is profitable to me for the ministry." That's a Barnabas. That is a person who's a good man, full of the Holy Spirit, with wisdom and discernment and long-suffering and care. And even those who may struggle for a period of time, there is that commitment sacrificially to stay with that person with unconditional love and training until they come through. By the way, parental training is not all peaches and cream, okay? It is up and down, to say the least, but yet it is on the way that they should go. Thank the Lord for Barnabas. And finally, if we look back at verse 24, "For he was a good man and full of the Holy Ghost and of faith." He was full of faith. That was why, of course, he was filled with the Holy Ghost, and the Holy Ghost made it possible for him to continue to be in faith. There's a back and forth influence there. But here was a man who had faith
in what God was doing. You see, his whole paradigm on life was the furtherance of the words of Jesus Christ. This was a wealthy man from Cyprus who had great means, but once he came to know Jesus, and once the commission had been given, and once the power of God had come, no longer were personal considerations his considerations. He had faith in God's promises, in God's commission, in God's provision, and here was a man who was willing to believe God, no matter what sacrifice. You know, it wasn't easy to go 300 miles north. What else was he giving up? What was he involved in? Then to go on those missionary journeys, and then to start the first major church in Africa. African missions is all could be encouraged by the work of Barnabas and Mark down there. A man who believed God. Oh, ladies, hope to live without anxiety. To be women of faith that know this book is real. You see, the Spirit of God will bring you into the reality of intercessory prayer. You will know that your children will turn out. But it's not going to be because of all the technique. It is going to be because you are directing them on the way they should go, and you have called upon God to make his promises good. And it is absolutely vital that we understand that. And so Barnabas was a man of faith, and the essence of faith was the matter of prayer. Billy Sunday, the great evangelist, tells of a pastor who was making calls. He came to a certain home and asked for the mother, but the child opened the door and answered this, "You cannot see my mother. She prays from 9 to 10. He waited 40 minutes to see that mother. And when she came out of her prayer closet, the light of glory was on her face. And he knew why that home was so bright. He knew why her two sons were in the ministry and her daughter a missionary. And he says, all hell cannot tear a boy or girl away from a praying mother. Susanna Wesley, with 17 children, spent 1 hour each day shut up with God alone in her room, praying for them. And her two sons, Charles and John, under God, brought revival to England, while France weltered in the blood of a ghastly atheistic revolution." You think that woman, that hour a day was important? Ladies, I don't know how to say this, but if you will spend time in intercessory prayer for your children, it will have generational impact. You will be thankful 1,000 years from now that you took that time alone with God. God has a plan for every child represented in this church. He has a great work, all that is found in the New Testament for them, and it is the warriors of motherhood who get in that prayer closet and pray down the power and authority of God against Satan and all the forces of this world. And it is inexplicable many times why God has worked in the life of a child, except it's the matter of a praying mother. I can just look at over and over and over. That was because of my mother's prayers. That was because of my mother's prayers. That was because of my mother's prayers. That was because of my grandmother's prayers. How little faith. If we cannot say we believe God if we don't pray. Just don't talk about faith. The essence of faith is prayer, and the essence of faith that shows the heart of the Savior is intercessory prayer. And that's why we're so powerless. And so, he was a man of faith. And I do think it's noted here, he was a man of faith that was willing to sacrifice. We know back in chapter 4, he sold his land holdings in Cyprus and gave it to the church there at Jerusalem. Here at the end of chapter 11, verse 29, "Then the disciples, every man according to his ability, determined to send relief unto the brethren which dwelt in Judea, which also they did, and sent it to the elders by the hands of Barnabas and Saul." Who taught them that? Barnabas. Faith. And, oh, to be sacrificial by faith, to believe that God will take care whenever he calls upon us to sacrifice for the work of the Lord. Let me say this carefully. Moms, do not undermine the leadership of your husband. A home in which the husband and wife are willing to sacrifice for the cause of the gospel will be deeply blessed by God's intervention. There is an investment
And you say, well, I've got to take care of my children. Yes, you do. But my friends, godly giving, obviously the regular tithes and offerings, but whatever sacrifice God calls us to, faith, promise, and these types of things, you'll never lose a penny. It turns from money into grace. It turns from an act of sacrifice into real Christianity. It takes dependence away from material things. A family that's sacrificed under the will of God is not worried about the recession, because they have tasted and seen that the Lord is good. Faith. Oh, the faith of Barnabas. When he was there in Antioch and those new Christians, they were overwhelmed. Here was a man that was full of the Holy Spirit. This man was a good man. There was nothing about him that was like the world. This man had the very touch of God upon him, and he was a man of faith. They knew he believed God. He trusted the Lord, and they knew he had sacrificed. Even though they may not have known the details, there was a look in his eye that showed that he knew his God. Oh, moms and dads and all of us, that's the kind of heartbeat. That's the kind of leadership that is going to produce missions that will please the Lord. May God help us to be like Him, a paraclete, a representative of the Holy Spirit to our family.

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4: Hello, friends. I'm Wayne Shepherd, introducing a classic rebroadcast here on Encounter God's Truth. It's the beginning of a two-part series by Bible teacher Dr. John Whitcomb that leads into Pentecost Sunday, which is next weekend. We'll take these 2 weeks to think about the subject of Pentecost in the Old and New Testaments. We're thankful to have treasured messages like these, recorded by Dr. Whitcomb several years ago, that we can still bring to you today. So thanks for joining us, and may God bless you as you listen. Today on Encounter God's Truth, Bible scholar Dr. John Whitcomb begins a two-part study on the significance of Pentecost. We'll start by looking at the Old Testament background of this harvest festival, which God gave to Israel as a special time for all the men of Israel to gather for worship. It's described for us in Exodus chapter 23, Deuteronomy 16, and especially Leviticus chapter 23. Hello, I'm Wayne Shepherd. So glad you've joined us once again. You know, according to Jewish tradition, Pentecost in the Old Testament was remembrance of the day when Moses gave the law at Mount Sinai, when God officially formulated the nation of Israel. But Dr. Whitcomb will explain that the greatest need in ancient Israel, as it is today, was for a true knowledge of the Lord in each individual's heart. He will show us the basis for the salvation of Old Testament believers and how God will be faithful to the entire nation of Israel in the future. Now, there are a lot of details in this message today, so remember, you can always go back and listen to it again on sermonaudio.com/Whitcomb. But now, here's Dr. Whitcomb with this week's lesson entitled, Pentecost in the Old Testament.
5: Friends, I take this opportunity to greet you in the name of our Lord and Savior, Jesus Christ, who wants us to know certain things that happened to create the world, to create the nation of Israel, to create the church, and what he's going to do in the kingdom that's coming. Amazing things have happened. Of course, as we know around the world, Christians will be celebrating the ascension of Jesus 40 days after his resurrection. You remember, he was with those disciples, Acts chapter 1. And then he went back to the right hand of his Father in heaven, where he resides to this very moment. Now, just a few days from now, will be a celebration of the day of Pentecost. What was that? Well, 10 days after Jesus ascended to heaven, the Spirit of God came by his instruction with the will of the Father, as we shall see. This was to create a new organism, the church, the body and bride of Christ. For hundreds and hundreds of years, God had prepared the people of Israel for something special that was going to happen. There's a close tie, as we realize, between the true church and true Israel, because all the early Christians, as we realize, were Jews. And they were saturated, in fact, in some cases obsessed, with the Old Testament perspectives on life and the world around them. Now, you see, friends, back in the book of Leviticus, a book that's not too familiar to most of us Christians, I'm sorry to say, God explained the calendar that Israel was to observe throughout the year. Passover, that was, of course, in the springtime to celebrate what? The emergence of Israel from Egypt. You remember what God said about the Passover in Exodus chapter 12? He said, "The blood shall be for you on the houses where you live," Exodus 12:13. "And when I see the blood, I will what? I will pass over you. I will not destroy you." That doesn't mean they will be saved spiritually. It means to be protected physically. The Egyptians, thousands of them, remember, died when that destroying angel, who was actually the angel of the Lord, came to judge the gods of Egypt. So they were to protect themselves from that destruction by putting blood on the doorposts and the lintel, and God would pass over them. He would protect them from what they deserved, I'm sure. Because about 50 days later, they launched a course across the lake, the extension of the Red Sea, miraculously, and came to Mount Sinai. And there they began to receive the law of the Lord. And when you read some of the things that God told them to do, all these instructions, they were told how to observe the Passover, Leviticus 23, and what else? The Feast of Unleavened Bread, which would last for 7 days. Leaven symbolizing what? Evil, corruption. They were to observe first fruits that first Sunday after that Sabbath. And then 50 days later, listen to what was to happen. Are you ready? Leviticus chapter 23, verse 15. God said to Israel, "You shall also count for yourselves from the day after the Sabbath, from the day when you brought in the sheaf of the wave offering. There should be 7 complete Sabbaths." That's 49 days. Now listen, "You shall count 50 days to the day after the seventh Sabbath, and then you will present a new grain offering to the Lord." But wait a minute. What was in that grain offering? Listen, "You will bring in from your dwelling places 2 loaves of bread for a wave offering, made of 2/10 of an ephah of fine flour, baked with leaven as first fruits to the Lord." Baked with leaven? That's been a problem for centuries for Jewish people to understand. Leaven is a symbol of evil. Well, of course, what we now know is that is a prediction, you see, of what the church will be like. We're not glorified yet. We're saved by the grace of God, as we shall see. We're spirit baptized, but we have sin in our soul, heart, mind, conscience. We are not yet sinless, which will happen when we die or are glorified. So, friends, the leaven that was to be included in these loaves was God's foreshadowing of the character of the church. You say, was the church predicted back in Leviticus? No, not really, because God made it very clear through the Apostle Paul. Remember in Ephesians chapter 3, he said, "In other generations, the mystery of Christ, that is the church, was not made known to the sons of men, as it has now been revealed to his holy apostles and prophets in the Spirit." What is the distinctive of the church? Verse 6. We're in Ephesians 3:6 now. "To be specific," says Paul, "that the Gentiles are fellow heirs and fellow members of the body and fellow partakers of the promise in Christ Jesus through the gospel." Yes, we're all together one in Christ, Jew and Gentile. And I say that is amazing. Thank you, Lord. Finally, through the Apostle Paul and the other New Testament writers, the distinctive characteristics of the body and bride of Christ are made known, as we shall see. But you know, so sad, when the Israelites received the law after they had gone into the Sinai Peninsula, remember, across the Red Sea, away from Egypt, that was the creation of that nation in a real way, with hundreds of laws, over 600 distinctive commands. Do this, don't do that, do this. The law couldn't save them. It gave them a terrifying glimpse into the holiness of God. And therefore, they needed what? They needed to believe that God could save them, because they couldn't work out their salvation by themselves. They had, like Abraham, believed God. Remember, it was counted to him for righteousness. That is how they were saved. They were saved on credit, friends, through faith. What do you mean on credit? Romans 3, Jesus paid for sins committed beforehand. God the Father knew the price would be paid by his Son. And on that basis, from Adam and Eve on down to throughout the world, down to the time of Christ, that is how people were saved, by believing the word of the Lord, like righteous Job, Melchizedek, others that we read about in the book of Genesis in the Old Testament. I say, Lord, that is amazing. You anticipated ahead of time, you knew from all eternity what that church would be like. But you know, when Israel received the law, they did not honor the law of God. they set up a golden calf while Moses was up on Mount Sinai receiving the Ten Commandments from God. And they were blaspheming God. And what happened? 3,000 of them died. Exodus 32:28, worshiping a golden calf. The exact opposite happened on the day of Pentecost in the creation of the church. 3,000 men believed. And I say, Lord, what a fantastic transformation you made on that day of Pentecost, the birthday of the church. So many people, friends, have a problem understanding how Old Testament people were saved. They had not seen Jesus. There were prophecies, yes, all the way back to Genesis 3:15 about the coming of the Messiah who would crush the serpent's head. And on the basis of that promise, remember, that God made to Adam and Eve, they believed God and were born again, regenerated, and saved. But you see, when Israel came into existence as a nation, they needed to be told over and over again, you don't get saved by offering a sacrifice at the altar. No, by doing any good thing. No, but by what? By belief in your heart. And that was a special way that God described it for a Jew. What was it? Heart circumcision. Because obviously, friends, physical circumcision never saved any 8-day-old boy, nor today either. What does it mean when it says you're to circumcise your heart? Oh, Deuteronomy, listen to this now. Deuteronomy chapter 10, verse 16, circumcise then your heart and stiffen your neck no more. And I say, now, Lord, what does that mean? Well, Moses adds to that by the Holy Spirit in Deuteronomy chapter 30. Listen to this now. Moreover, the Lord God will circumcise your heart and the heart of your descendants to love the Lord your God with all your heart, with all your soul, in order that you may live. That is how they were saved. And all through the Old Testament, that was taken for granted. You're not saved by works, but by what? By faith. Now listen to Jeremiah chapter 31, verse 31. This point is picked up and carried through over and over again. Many Christians do not understand how that worked out in the Old Testament. Jeremiah 31, verse 31. Listen carefully. Behold, days are coming, declares the Lord, when I'll make a new covenant with the house of Israel and with the house of Judah. Not like the covenant I made with their fathers the day I took them by the hand and bring them out of the land of Egypt. My covenant which they broke, though I was a husband to them, declares the Lord. But this is the covenant which I'll make with the house of Israel in those days, declares the Lord. I will put my law within them, and on their heart I will write it. And I will be their God, and they shall be my people. Oh, thank you, Lord. Now we can see something special that you're going to do by the Holy Spirit. This is what we call the new covenant, the new covenant. So every Old Testament believer was participating in advance in the new covenant provision, which will be for the whole nation, you see. That's what Jeremiah tells us in chapter 30. The whole nation will someday be saved, just like Romans 11. All Israel will be saved, will participate in the new covenant. So that when the church was created 2,000 years ago, we were made to participate in that perspective only, in that aspect of the new covenant, namely heart salvation, heart faith in him, not inheriting any land, no, or we won't have a different king, no. Israel is Israel, the church is the church, and they're eternally, everlastingly distinct programs of God. But one thing they have in common, friend, here's the point. They have a sin nature, both Jews and Gentiles. Jewish believers and Christian believers have a sin nature until what? Death or resurrection. And that must be dealt with by the Holy Spirit in a special, special way. And I say, Lord, help me to understand what this really means. And so, friends, it's amazing as we look back over Israel's history. For 1,400 years after God gave them the law, the commandments through Moses, they did not really understand as a nation how to be saved. They thought, if we just offer sacrifices, that'll be enough. That's all, just a token outward gesture. No, not at all. Listen to what God said through Jeremiah the prophet, chapter 4, Jeremiah 4. For thus says the Lord to the men of Judah and to Jerusalem, "Break up your fallow ground. Do not sow among the thorns. Circumcise yourselves to the Lord." You see that heart circumcision again, like Moses said, "and remove the foreskins of your heart." Physical circumcision was commanded, required, but it was infinitely insufficient. It was merely a token of membership in the nation of Israel, but not of salvation. "Men of Judah and inhabitants of Jerusalem, lest my wrath go forth like fire and burn with none to quench it because of the evil of your deeds." Now listen to verse 14. Jeremiah 4:14. What does this mean? Here's another way to put it. "Wash your heart from evil, O Jerusalem, that you may be saved. How long will your wicked thoughts lodge within you?" You see, friend, God is interested in the heart of man. The heart of man is deceitful above all things, a desperately wicked, who can know it? We need something of infinite power to deal with our heart problem. And so Jeremiah went on to explain in chapter 9 some amazing things about this matter of heart circumcision. Listen to this. Jeremiah 9:23, "Thus says the Lord, let not the wise man boast of his wisdom, let not the mighty man boast of his might, let not a rich man boast of his riches." Now what do you have to do to be saved? Listen. "Let him who boasts in this, that he understands and knows me, that I am the Lord, who exercises loving kindness, justice, and righteousness on earth. For I delight in these things, declares the Lord." I need to be reminded of that, friend, every day I live. God knows what he's doing. When we get to heaven, we won't say, "Oh, no, we thought God would have done better than he's done." No, no, no. Well, what do you have to do to be accepted by God? Jeremiah goes on to explain. Here we are at the end of Jeremiah 9. Verse 25, "Behold, the days are coming, declares the Lord, that I will punish all who are circumcised and yet uncircumcised." What does that mean? He's talking to Jews who outwardly have circumcision, and a couple other nations did that too. But in their heart, they didn't know him. They were uncircumcised in their heart. Then he mentions some nations that he had in mind, Egypt and Judah, Edom, the sons of Ammon, Moab, and all these inhabitants of the desert. All the nations are uncircumcised, and all the house of Israel are uncircumcised of heart. That's the issue. What is your heart condition, friend, before the Lord? Do you really, really know him? Or are you depending upon church membership or water baptism, all of which are important, but not essential? Not essential. And I say, Lord, I think I'm getting the message. I need to be not like the Old Testament legalistic Jews who outwardly conformed to the requirements of God for public worship and ceremonies and sacrifices, and sometimes kept the law, but in their heart of hearts, they didn't know the Lord or love him. That is what God wants, our heart. Why? How does that solve our sin problem? Are you ready? When God created the human race, Adam and Eve, he made them exclusively, uniquely, in the image and likeness of God. No animal has that, just humans. And therefore, the Holy Spirit of God can reach right down into the heart of man because we have his image and his likeness. Romans chapter 1, we're without excuse. We can see the handiwork of God everywhere. We're without excuse. God has told us over and over again in thousands and millions and billions of ways, as we look at the universe, the earth, the plants, the animals, the people, we say, Lord, I see something. By your mercy, you have spoken to me in my heart that I might believe in you and put my trust and faith in you now and forever. And so what does God say about people around the world, Gentiles, who've never even heard about Jesus? Listen to this. Romans chapter 2, verse 14. When the Gentiles who do not have the law do instinctively the things of the law, these not having the law are a law to themselves, in that they show the work of the law written in their hearts. That's the point, the heart. Their conscience bearing witness, their thoughts alternatingly accusing or else defending them. On the day when, according to my gospel, said Paul, God will judge the secrets of men through Christ Jesus. That's it. God has made us in such a way, dear friends, that we can evaluate right and wrong. Now, I was a godless evolutionist many years ago at Princeton University in 1942 and 43, And I came from a home where the gospel was never shared. And I sat under professors at Princeton University, not one of whom I remember to this day was a true believer. But something in my heart was there. What was it? A conscience, as in every human who's ever lived, a conscience, a capacity to listen to God, to respond to God, to recognize right from wrong. No atheist can say that because he has no basis, you see, for moral choices or a conscience. And I say, thank you, Lord, for helping me to see that I have the capacity by the Holy Spirit to simply what? Believe his word. The word of God is living and powerful, sharper than a two-edged sword, piercing even to the dividing of soul and spirit, thoughts and intents of the heart. There's no creature that is not naked and open before the eyes of him with whom we have to do. Hebrews 4:12. So, Lord, help me to realize that you had prepared Israel, just like you prepared every human on this earth, to believe your precious word, to respond to the illuminating, convicting work of the Holy Spirit. Jesus said, the Spirit of God will convict the world of sin, righteousness, and judgment. We can't, he can. We don't, he will, and he does. And I say, thank you, Lord, for giving us a perspective on how people in the nation of Israel were saved, not by works, not by the law, but by the grace of God based on the merits of Jesus' blood on the cross, in retrospect, flashback, to count them righteous before God for simple faith in him and his precious word. Faith comes by hearing, and hearing by what? The word of God. Thank you, Lord, for that assurance and that marvelous provision that cost my Savior an infinite price to pay as he cried out, it is finished, is finished. Thank you, God. And so, dear friends, God willing, next week we shall consider the significance of the day of Pentecost for the Church of the Lord Jesus Christ. Tune in, join us. God bless you.
4: 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Now, Dr. Whitcomb, in follow-up to today's message, I know there are differing views on the work of the Holy Spirit in the Old Testament. Can you outline your basic understanding of the Spirit's Old Testament work and whether or not Old Testament believers were regenerated?
5: Wayne, this is a fascinating question. What was the relationship of the Holy Spirit to Old Testament believers? Were they indwelt or not? Well, some say no, they weren't indwelt, because David, the king of Israel, prayed in Psalm 51 his great prayer of repentance to God for what he had done to God. He said, create in me a clean heart, O God, and renew a steadfast spirit within me. Do not cast me away from thy presence. Now listen, and do not take thy Holy Spirit from me. Well, if the Holy Spirit indwelt Old Testament believers, how could he ever depart from an Old Testament believer? And the answer, it seems to me, is this. This is not salvation, it's kingship. He didn't want to lose his right to be the king of Israel. That was what he was praying. And I say, Lord, help me to see now what this means. Here's the answer. Jesus explained to one of the great teachers of Israel in his day, whose name is Nicodemus. He said, sir, I say to you truly, truly, unless one is born again, he cannot see the kingdom of God. And of course, Nicodemus didn't understand what born again really meant. So he asked, how can that happen? How can a man be born when he's old? He can't enter a second time into his mother's womb and be born, can he? Now listen carefully to the answer. Jesus said, truly, truly, I say to you, unless one is born of water and the Spirit, he cannot enter into the kingdom of God. There's something vital about your relationship to the Holy Spirit that will allow you to enter the kingdom. What does that mean? Answer, verse 6, that which is born of the flesh is flesh, and that which is born of the Spirit is spirit. Don't marvel that I say to you, you must be born again. Everyone is born of the Spirit who believes in him. And he said, well, are you a teacher in Israel? You don't understand this? And friends, here's the point. in the Old Testament, individuals had to be regenerated or they couldn't serve him at all with the sin nature. They couldn't have done anything independent of the third person of the Godhead that would be pleasing to the Lord, like writing a psalm or serving God, as many of the Old Testament prophets like Daniel, Isaiah, Jeremiah, Ezekiel, and so forth, were not men who had the Holy Spirit only temporarily or in a special way that no other believers did. No. The difference is this. The Old Testament predicts that when the kingdom comes, you remember in Ezekiel, over and over in his chapters, 36, 37, and so forth, the whole nation will be regenerated. The whole nation, not just individual Jews, but the whole people of Israel will have enter into the new covenant relationship to the Holy Spirit of God. And I say, Lord, that's amazing. Old Testament believers like Abraham believed God. It was counted to him for righteousness. He could not have done that, thought that, believed that without the Holy Spirit's illuminating work in his heart and soul. And so individual believers, like God said through Jesus to Nicodemus, you must be born again. You must have the Holy Spirit in your life. And I say, thank you, Lord, for helping me understand the distinction between Old Testament believers and what the coming kingdom age in which the whole nation will be regenerated by God and become his people. All Israel will be saved and fulfill the new covenant provision of the Holy Spirit of the Lord.
4: 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Next week, we'll bring us to Pentecost Sunday, and we'll be studying Pentecost in the New Testament here on Encounter God's Truth. So until then, I'm Wayne Shepherd, reminding you of our message that God's Word is true from the beginning to the end.

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1: This is Mary Lohman with the Christian Working Woman, and I congratulate our friends at VCY on 65 remarkable years of broadcasting. It's a testimony to God's faithfulness and to yours that so many lives have been changed through your ministry over the decades. The Christian Working Woman has been part of your ministry since 1987, and we are so grateful for that long and fruitful partnership. Here's to many more years of proclaiming His truth together.
2: Ken Ham here of the Ark Encounter in Northern Kentucky. VCY began in 1961. I was 10 years old, growing up in Australia. And Christian radio played a big role in our family's Bible time. When I moved to America in 1987, I was so thrilled to see how Christian radio was seemingly everywhere. I soon met Vic Eliason and Jim Schneider, and they've interviewed me countless times. So thank you, VCY, and happy birthday.
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4: He established the borders, He established the length of time, He established specific rulers. So wars, they're not won by chance. They're not even won by military might. History is not a record of man's accomplishments and man's failures, but history is a record of God's sovereign working in the affairs of fallen and sinful man. That's what history is.
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5: Well, welcome to Knowing Christ. Today we open up our Bibles together to Daniel chapter 2, verses 31 through 49. And today we're going to look at a dream that Nebuchadnezzar has that disturbs him so much, and he doesn't understand its meaning and is demanding of those in his kingdom and leadership to be able to tell him and interpret for him the dream. And of course, there's Daniel, godly Daniel. God provides Daniel with the dream and its meaning. And the meaning of the dream tells us so much that is so important for us as believers to consider today about who God is and how He is working in our present world. You know, there's a song that said, He is working, He never stops working, He never stops working. And that's true in His work in our individual lives, but it's also true on a bigger level in His work among the nations. And so let us be encouraged as we study this dream that Nebuchadnezzar is given from the Lord and the interpretation that Daniel gives. It will really bolster our trust that the Lord, He is God, and He knows what He is doing. May God bless you today.
4: One part of the Roman Empire said our capital is Rome. Another part of the Roman Empire said our capital is Constantinople. And in 476, the western part of the Roman Empire was dismantled by the Goths. The eastern part lasted until 1453. So depending on, you know, if you judge the date by the end of 476 or 1453, that's will tell you, but I think it's at least 500 years and perhaps 1500 years old. And then he says in verse 42, this is the meat of this whole interpretation. It's driving toward this climax. As the toes of the feet were partly of iron and partly of clay, so the kingdom shall be partly strong and partly brittle. So now instead of focusing on the legs, he focuses on the toes. And how many toes are there? There's 10. It's got a number just put in the back of your head because it's going to come up again and as we study other prophecies of Daniel. As you saw the iron mixed with soft clay, so they will mix with one another in marriage, but they won't hold together, just as iron does not mix with clay. From Daniel's perspective, though this kingdom is hundreds of years yet in the future, this dream that Nebuchadnezzar has and that Daniel interprets tells so accurately the future of the Gentile world. So accurately. To the point where many people read Daniel and say, well, Daniel could not have written Daniel. Why not? Well, because he talks about things in the future and he wouldn't have known. That's the only reason why you have a later date for Daniel is because, of course, it couldn't have been written by Daniel in 600 BC because he talked about things that are happening centuries of years later. The big picture here tells us of the futility of human governments to make the world a better place. And that ought to be part of how we think about this world. The utter futility of human governments to make the world a better place. And if we as Christians are putting our eggs in that basket for the world to be a better place, we're putting our eggs in a basket. The scriptures don't do that, because that's not what happened. In fact, you notice, unlike what evolutionary theory is, man and human government is going to get better and better and better, more and more magnificent. He says, no, what's happening in the Gentile world is that government is going to create greater and greater misery, particularly upon individuals, upon the morality, the spiritual strength, and even the unity of the peoples, and the prosperity and the peace of the world. That's God's vision of human history. Now, I'm reminded, by the way, of President Ronald Reagan. He says, I've always felt the 9 most terrifying words in the English language are, I'm from the government and I'm here to help. I think that's part of the biblical worldview. You know, like we shouldn't look to government and the governments. This is the fourth kingdom. And there's only 4. There's not 5, by the way, which is interesting and helps us think about what's ahead of us in the future. Verse 44, he says, in the days of those kings, the God of heaven will set up a kingdom that shall never be destroyed. So in the days of those kings, who he's talking about. Now again, we're going to get into other prophecies that make this more apparent, I believe, from Daniel. But I believe he's talking about those kings that are represented by the feet. And there's 10 toes, there's 10 kings that are part of this, what I believe is going to be a revived Roman Empire at the end of the day, when this takes place, when God sets up his kingdom that will never be destroyed. Because it's in the days of those kings that the God of heaven sets up a kingdom that will never be destroyed, nor shall the kingdom be left to another people. So in other words, the kingdoms of this earth on that day are destroyed. And that hasn't happened yet. And it says, and this kingdom shall break in pieces all these kingdoms and bring them to an end, so that these human governments are brought to an utter end, decimated, and this kingdom then shall be the kingdom that stands forever. And then he goes on to say, just as you saw that a stone was cut from a mountain by no human hand, that it broke in pieces the iron, the bronze, the clay, the silver, and the gold. Now, this is the key part of the dream's interpretation. It's the most wonderful part. And we're right to ask, what does this mean? What is the stone? What is the breaking of pieces of the statue? Have these events already happened? Are they yet future? And part of the interpretation of this dream is fairly easy, and there is a common understanding among believers. Part of this dream is not so easy, and there's not a common understanding among believers. In other words, there's some differences of opinion. The part that's fairly easy is the identity of the stone. It was cut from the mountain, a stone that was made without hands, as being a reference to Jesus. We know that because of other scriptures that speak of the Messiah that's to come being a stone. So in Psalm 118, the stone that the builders rejected has become the chief cornerstone, Psalm 118 says. Isaiah 28, therefore thus says the Lord, behold, I am the one who has laid a foundation in Zion, a stone, a tested stone, a precious cornerstone of a sure foundation. Whoever believes will not be in haste, right? And then Jesus points to these passages to teach us about himself. He says, haven't you read the scriptures? The stone that the builders rejected has become the cornerstone. This was the Lord's doing. It's marvelous in our eyes. The stone is Jesus. And the mountain of the dream is Jesus' kingdom, the kingdom of God that lasts forever. So not many believers disagree on this part of the interpretation. The more difficult question is, what does this refer, does the ending of the statue refer to what's already taken place, or is it something yet to come in the future? I believe that this prophecy has partly been fulfilled, yet that the fullness of the description of this kingdom being established and destruction of all the kings of the world is yet to come. Now, this is where we get a little controversial, but hopefully not uncomfortably so. We have a number, thank God, in our church at Bethany, we have a number of what I'll call amillennial brothers and sisters. And if you're a part of that, thank God you're here. We love you. We don't consider you second-class people here at Bethany. I hope you feel loved, respected. I hope you grow, you thrive, use your gifts in a church that believes in a future millennial kingdom on the earth. So that's what we believe. That's what we teach. We're going to teach that all through Daniel. We're going to see that all through Daniel, as well as 2 Thessalonians is our next series. So I hope that by your being here, it's my hope, that you'll think over some of these passages, perhaps reevaluate your position. I think it's an important matter, not central, not core, but it's an important matter in our church family. Here's why I believe that part of this vision is still yet to come. First, the vision shows the kingdoms of the world will be destroyed. That's clear, isn't it? And the church has not destroyed the kingdoms of this world. This is what the dream says will happen in the end. And there has been no cataclysmic event that broke the nations into pieces. And again, it was in a sort of a violent, instantaneous, not over a long sort of period of time, but in a moment, and scattered the nations like chaff. Second, Jesus has not yet come in a sudden instant to confront and conquer the kingdoms of this world. So the stone hasn't crushed the mountains in a violent, so we'll say, confrontation. And that's described not only here, but it's described elsewhere. Jesus himself describes the meaning of these days in Matthew 24 and 25. He says, immediately after the tribulation of those days, the sun will be darkened and the moon will not give its light and the stars will fall from heaven. It's going to be cataclysmic. The powers of the heaven will be shaken. Then will appear in heaven the sign of the Son of Man, then all the tribes of the earth will mourn. In other words, there's going to be something that happens among the nations when Jesus returns. All the tribes of the

this world will come to an end, the Lord will establish his own kingdom, a kingdom that will never end. In the days of those kings, again, I believe he's talking about the 10 toes, a time when the last empire, and there's only four of them in God's picture of what we can expect to happen in the Gentile kingdoms, there's going to be a future Roman Empire where these 10 toes, these 10 rulers, that's what I believe is going to happen. And God says this in verse 45, the dream is certain and its interpretation is sure. He says that we can trust in this. So one of the values of Bible prophecy is it brings calm to our hearts in the midst of chaotic times. And the church, I believe, needs a calm heart if we're going to minister the gospel. And my observation is there's not a lot of calm tranquility going on among God's people. It seems like we of all people, if we get into political conversations, we're kind of people that gets really frenzied really fast and it gets really energetic and not in a good way. Here are some truths that we learned from this passage that I think are so helpful to having tranquility in turbulent times. First truth, this is how to think. God alone sets up kingdoms and God alone takes kingdoms down. That's what Daniel's saying to King Nebuchadnezzar when he says, you know, the reason why you're on the throne is because the God of heaven has given you this kingdom. God's placed you there. With courage, Daniel tells Nebuchadnezzar that he's not king because of his greatness, but that he's king because Yahweh, the God of heaven, made him so. Clearly throughout Scripture, we're going to see this over and over again in this book, God is the one who sets up one king to power and he pulls up down another king. He's working behind the scenes. He uses human means like elections and other things, but he holds all the kings of the earth in his hands, and he's moving them around to do exactly what his purpose is. He never does evil, and a lot of human leaders do evil, but he uses even the evil of evil leaders to bring about his good and glorious purposes. That's really remarkable. At any other time, this proud king would have likely put someone like Daniel to death who challenged his own self-exaltation. But Nebuchadnezzar is awestruck by the truth of God here. And here's what we want to take away, that it helps us in so many ways think about present day current events. God sovereignly controls all the kingdoms of the earth, every part, every day, every way. There's not anything, any news story that you read that's outside of that absolute truth. I know that reading the newspaper or web pages can be unsettling. We read about things like Hamas and Iran and Russia and China and many other nations, and we wonder what our future will be. We read about our own leaders acting in very unrighteous ways. And this truth helps us remind ourselves, you know, I don't need to fret, I don't need to be troubled, I don't need to be frustrated, I don't need to be angry. God is in control of the kingdom of this world. He's working out his perfect plan, a plan that is far wiser than my plan would be. It's so high that I can't even understand exactly what he's doing, but I know he is doing something great. Now, this does not mean, by the way, that we do nothing to make our own world, the world in which we live, a better place. I think Daniel's very much involved in making Babylon a better place. But it does mean that we relate to our world with a heart of peace, a heart of joy. It does mean that we invest more in making Jesus' church strong in faith, strong in hope, and strong in love. That if we want to have a real impact on the world, that's what we're going to put most of our energy. It does mean that we make the gospel our foundational message. Not a message of morality, not a message of a political truth even, but it's a message of the gospel. It's life transforming. Here's what Isaiah 46 says, remember the former things of old, for I am God and there is no other. I'm God and there's none like me, declaring the end from the beginning, from ancient times, things not yet done. My counsel shall stand and I will accomplish all my purpose. And that's what this dream is telling Daniel. Second truth, God establishes specific man-made kingdoms to rule for a time. That's true. He established the borders, he established the length of time, he established specific rulers. So wars, they're not won by chance. They're not even won by military might. History is not a record of man's accomplishments and man's failures. But history is a record of God's sovereign working in the affairs of fallen and sinful man. That's what history is. Now again, I know that God has a means that seem very normal, like powerful tanks and planes and whatnot. But our worldview goes above that, what we can see, and understands that God is doing something. To think of our current national and international problems with God being in the center of our thoughts is fundamental to any insight we might have to the days in which

0: we live. You know, again, news channels will never give us that. What will give us that perspective? It's God's word. It's only God's word. Be careful that we do not spend more time listening to our favorite commentator than we spend listening to God's word. Because if we do, guess what? Our thoughts about everything's going to be all mixed up and turned upside down. We'll have nothing uniquely true to offer our world if that's the case. God has not and will not ordain any man-made kingdom to rule his world forever. He places nations and kings on the stage to play a role in a story, and then he takes them off the stage. Every man-made kingdom is unrighteous. This does not mean that every man-made kingdom is equally unrighteous. Not one righteous kingdom in all the history of the world, though. Not one. And every man-made kingdom is temporary. Not one is established by God to last forever. You know, I do pray that the Lord has more of a future for the USA. I love our country. I believe in her. I believe in her enough to be willing to die for her. I'm proud that my son, as part of the United States Air Force, has placed his life on the line. I'm proud of that. I'm thankful for that. I'm thankful for other men and women who do the same. I believe it's right as a citizen to labor for her prosperity. Yet, I know that the USA is not God's kingdom, and that I must not invest my eternal hopes in her. I must not believe that life, as we define life, depends on the next election cycle or upon decisions that flow from the Supreme Court or from Congress or from the White House. This is not to suggest that these decisions are inconsequential. These decisions do impact people in a way that either brings suffering or alleviates suffering. But these decisions are not definitive to our future. They're just simply not. You know, I love talking with my dad about politics. I loved his take. Sometimes he would surprise me with his thoughts. He'd always challenge me. Let me tell you, do you know what my dad's not doing today? He's not wondering who's going to win the election in November. That's what he's not doing. And I'm not saying that we shouldn't wonder about that. Don't get me wrong. I'm not saying, hey, let's retreat. I'm just saying, hey, there's going to be a day where we're going to be like my dad. That's not consequential. It's important. And a certain amount of energy to put into it, and even to seek to be a good citizen to help other people think biblically. But it's not eternity. And that shapes how we think, and how we speak, and how we relate. Here's Colossians 3. If then you've been raised with Christ, seek the things that are above, where Christ is, seated at the right hand of God. Set your mind on the things above, not on the things that are on earth, for you've died, and your life is hidden with Christ in God. When Christ, who is your life, appears, then you will also appear with him in glory. Go through these last three rather quickly, if we had more time. God will set up a future kingdom that will never be destroyed. That's the main point of this dream. God wants Nebuchadnezzar to know it. He wants Daniel to know it. He wants us to know it. Jesus' kingdom is not temporary. It's eternal. Every other kingdom is temporary. And so it's right for us to root our hearts, what it means our lives, our emotions, our priorities, our energies, with his kingdom at the center, that we seek first his kingdom and his righteousness, and all these things will be added unto us. I love Revelation 11. The seventh angel blows. This, I believe, is in the tribulation, 7-year period ahead of us. And there were loud voices in heaven saying, the kingdom of this world has become the kingdom of our Lord and of his Christ, and he shall reign forever and ever. Isn't that amazing? The kingdom of this world has become. It's at the end of this tribulation period. And then the 24 elders fall before God just in worship. We give thanks to you, Lord Almighty, who is and was, for you have taken your great power and you've begun to reign. The nations, they all raged, but your wrath came and the time for the dead to be judged and the rewarding of your servants, the prophets and the saints, people like Daniel and those who fear your name, both great and small, and for destroying the destroyers of the earth. I love that. Fourth truth, God will demolish all man-made kingdoms by his son in an instant. That's the vision. That's the vision. And I just want to read from Revelation 19, where I believe this vision is expanded upon, and it's yet a future day. Then I saw at the end of this tribulation time, then I saw heaven open, behold, a white horse, and the one sitting on it is called Faithful and True. Think about this. This is Jesus, who's gentle. He came riding on a foal of a donkey into Jerusalem the first time to present himself as offering and a sacrifice for sin. But then he comes sitting on a white horse. He's called Faithful and True. And what does he do? In righteousness, when he comes again, he judges and he makes war. His eyes are like a flame of fire, and on his head are many diadems, that's crowns, and he has a name written that no one knows but himself. He is clothed in a robe dipped in blood, established himself as the priest of his people, and the name by which he's called the Word of God. And the armies of heaven, that's you and me, arrayed in fine linen, dressed with the righteousness of Christ, white and pure, were following him on white horses. And from his mouth comes a sharp sword with which what? To strike down the nations. That's what Daniel's talking about. And he will rule them with a rod of iron. He will tread the winepress of the fury of the wrath of God the Almighty. And on his robe and on his thigh he has a name written, King of Kings and Lord of Lords. This is the king we want to follow. This is the kingdom we want to be a part of. And I have to ask you, are you? Are you? You see, God gives us an invitation to become part of his kingdom, be transferred out of the kingdom of this world, out of the kingdom of darkness. And God says, the Father says, and through my son, you can be transferred into the kingdom of my beloved son. And I have to ask, and closing at the end here, is Jesus your king? And you're part of his kingdom. Because if you're not, you're not part of eternity, and you're not part of anything lasting, you're not part of anything good, you don't have life itself. And I want to ask you, is Jesus your king? And I want to tell you today that by God's grace and by the gospel coming to me at an early age, Jesus is my king. Jesus is my king. Won't you tell somebody that same thing today if he's your king? Tell them. Because they need to hear there's a king who's coming and there's a kingdom to be a part of, and Jesus is my king.
1: 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Would you tell others about Knowing Christ Radio? We love to have new listeners join us as we try to know Christ more and more each week. Here's Rich.
2: Well, thank you for joining us at Knowing Christ. We pray that this message from Daniel 2 really encourages you and provides you with peace. It's so easy to be anxious about what the future holds for us, for our nation, for our world, when we look at current events. And yet when we look at the Bible, we find a calm, just sort of a tranquility in God's absolute power, his control, him exercising his authority to bring about his glory. And one day, his kingdom's going to come, and we pray that every day, thy kingdom come. Well, we want to encourage you as a listener knowing Christ through a book that if you have an interest in considering what God is doing specifically today through the nation of Israel, we would like to offer you a book free of charge from Dr. Michael Rudelnik entitled, How Should Christians Think About Israel? I believe this is a really important topic for us today to consider as we consider what God says in his word about this nation and about our world. So if you'd like this resource, please contact us and ask us for it. May God bless you.
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2: 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Thank you.

personal goal to make enough money to retire and have a nice house and to live in ease to have certain things? What are your goals for your children? Do you want them to be successful and famous? Are you more concerned about your spiritual walk with God? Are you more concerned about the character of your children growing in Christ in the kingdom of heaven? Would you leave your present job and take a lesser job for less pay if it were better for the character of your children? Would you do so? What is your goal? Is it to impress other people? In whose home had you rather visit, the rich and the famous, or the godly and the pure? Most of us are so squeezed in by this world, and we wonder why we don't have faith. Put it down big, plain, and straight. Abraham was a man to whom this world meant very little because he looked for a city that had foundations whose builder and maker is God. He had a pilgrim character. And Jesus epitomizes it in Matthew chapter 6, verse 33, "Seek ye first the kingdom of God and His righteousness." And we're just talking about principles of faith, folks. And we're saying without faith it's impossible to please God. Here's the fourth principle. It is the vision principle. The vision principle. Keep your faith focused. Now, you can hear the message today, and you can agree with it. But as soon as you get back home, you're going to get out of focus if you're not careful. Look again in Hebrews chapter 11, verse 10. "For he looked for a city which hath foundations, whose builder and maker is God." The operative word is he looked. He looked. Now look again in Hebrews 11, verse 13. "These all died in faith, not having received the promises, but having seen them afar off." That's the vision I'm talking about. "Having seen them afar off, and were persuaded of them, and embraced them, and confessed that they were strangers and pilgrims on the earth." It is so easy to lose the focus that we have of the right values. Colossians 3, verses 1 and 2. "If ye then be risen with Christ, seek those things which are above, where Christ sitteth on the right hand of God. Set your affections on things above, not on things of the earth." Now, friend, Abraham was a man who had a vision, and his vision enabled him to see the invisible. Remember Hebrews 11, verse 1, our definition of faith? Now, faith is the substance of things hoped for, the evidence of things not seen. Now, that's the important thing. Look again in verse 13, "These all died in faith, not having received the promises, but having seen them afar off." That is, they saw the invisible. They saw things that were not seen. Faith is seeing the invisible. And it is so true that we can, by faith, see the invisible. Let me give you an interesting verse. 2 Corinthians 4, verse 18. "While we look not at the things which are seen, but at the things which are not seen." Is that double talk? Paul says, we're not looking at what we can see, we're looking at what we can't see. Faith sees the invisible. It knows the unknowable. It does the impossible because of the vision. There is the focus. You have to keep your faith on these things. A man went into the psychiatrist's office. The nurse came back to see the doctor and said, "Doctor, there's a man out here who says he needs to see you. Doctor, I think he's crazy. He thinks he's invisible." The doctor said, "Go tell him we can't see him." There is an invisible world. There is a world that is more real than this world. And all of these heroes of the faith were people who could see the invisible. Most of us live a life where all we see is what is before us, our car, our house, our jobs. We never get a vision. We never look upward. We never look onward. You know, even in the material world, you think of the people who make a mark. The explorers, the novelists, the artists, the creators, the inventors, all of these have the ability to see the invisible.
Before I ever preached in this pulpit,

0: I would come out here when it was sheer dirt and stand up here and preach. That may sound funny to you. But God put a dream in my heart. And what we're doing today, when Disney World was being dedicated down in Florida, they opened it up, grand procession. They were all up there in the stands, and Walt Disney had died, and Mrs. Walt Disney was sitting there alongside of one of the executives, and all of everything was happening, and all of the fanfares, Disney did it in those days. And the lady sitting next to Mrs. Walt Disney said, "It's a shame Walt is not here to see all of this." She said, "Oh, he saw it. That's why it's here. That's why it's here. He saw it." Friend, it begins with a vision. Faith is setting your affection on something that is bigger than most of us are living for, just drawing our breath and drawing our salary. Now, here's the fifth principle, and it's the vigilance principle. You must guard your heart. The devil will war against your faith. Look in Hebrews 11, 11. "Through faith also Sarah herself received strength to conceive seed and was delivered of a child when she was past age because she judged him faithful who had promised." Well, that all sounds well and good. God gave Abraham a promise, but you know that he got his eyes off the Lord, and so did Sarah, and they did some terrible things. Old Abraham went down into Egypt when God had put him there in Canaan. I wish I had more time to tell you about that. But God put his faith to a test. God tested him. And he failed the test at first. Friend, God will test your faith. A faith that cannot be tested cannot be trusted. The Bible speaks of the trial of our faith in 1 Peter chapter 1 and verse 7. Now, when you live the life of faith, it's not all honey and no bees. Your faith is going to be tested. Abraham should have stayed there in the land of Canaan even though there was a famine. If he knew that God had put him there, he should have said, "If I starve, I'm going to stay here. If God put me here, God's going to take care of me." Be vigilant. Your faith is going to come under attack. In churches, don't get the idea that all the lost people are out there and all the saved people are in here. That's wrong. In the home, don't get the idea that you're not going to have any problem with your marriage just because you have faith. In life, don't think there are not going to be any heartaches, any tears. There are going to be problems. But Abraham returned. He came back to the life of faith. I wish I had more time to speak about that, but let me give you the last of these principles, and it is the victory principle. Enjoy the blessings. Hebrews 11, verses 11 and 12. "Through faith also Sarah herself received strength to conceive seed and was delivered of a child when she was past age because she judged him faithful who had promised." Sarah got her baby, friend. "Therefore sprang there even of one, and him as good as dead, so many as the stars of the sky in multitude, and as the sand which is by the seashore innumerable." Abraham's name is great. His descendants are great. Abraham has been a blessing to the world. He's been a blessing to me. God gave Abraham the land. God made his name great. And listen, think of all the things that God did through Abraham. From Abraham came the Jewish nation. From Abraham came the prophets. From Abraham came the Bible. And in the flesh, from the seed of Abraham, our dear Lord and Savior, Jesus Christ. It all came. It all came by faith. There is the victory principle. There is no way, no way you'll live in victory apart from faith. This is the victory that overcomes the world. Even our faith.
1: What wonderful truths God has placed here for us to discover in the life of Abraham. And his example shows us it's never too late for us to begin walking in faith, since Abraham was 75 when he first turned to faith in God. Coming up next time, you'll see how Abraham responded when God put his faith to the ultimate test. Join us here for more life lessons from this great champion of faith. Well, we are greatly encouraged here at Love Worth Finding with the people who are responding to God's truth. You know, that truth is encapsulated in what the early believers discovered. They were asked to come and see that empty tomb. They were asked to see the nail prints in Jesus' hands and the hole in his side where the spear pierced him. Come and see, and then go and tell. And that's what we do every day right here. We come and see what the Lord Jesus did, what he said to us, how he lived, how he treated others. And then we go and tell the difference that he has made in our lives. If you want to be a part of that, I encourage you to listen to these broadcasts, study along with us in God's Word for yourself, and come and see as you go and tell. Spread the truth of the forgiveness and the mercy and the love and grace of God to those that you know and you love.
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0: Imagine waking up tomorrow and realizing the whole world has gone quiet. No cars on the freeway, no voices next door, stores locked, phones unanswered. Not because it's a holiday, but because everyone is simply gone. You and your family are the only ones left. Overnight, you're living in a new world where the old routines don't apply and normal doesn't exist anymore. Well, that's a glimpse of what Noah faced when he stepped off the ark. The flood didn't just change the landscape, it changed everything. In Genesis chapter 9, God meets Noah on the other side of judgment with a fresh start, new boundaries, and a promise that would shape every generation to come. Welcome to the Sunday Sermon on Through the Bible with Dr. J. Vernon McGee. I'm Steve Schwetz, and before we begin our message, The New World, I want to announce that May is Letter Month. And you know, years ago, Dr. McGee started this tradition as really a special invitation for listeners to write and tell us what God's doing in their lives as we study the Word together. So let's celebrate a note from Glenn in Michigan. I've been on the Bible bus for what I believe is 25 years. During this time, many changes have taken place in my life, both good and challenging. But through all these, I have always looked forward to the daily message from Dr. McGee. I am a morning person, so I start each day with a cup of coffee, reading the scriptures for the day, and listening to the teaching of the Holy Spirit through Dr. McGee on the app. I have told many people about the program and will continue to do so. I know that God's Holy Spirit is also working on many people around the globe through this ministry, and I am so humbled to be a small part of this. Between the daily broadcasts and the Q&A and Sunday sermons, along with my local church family, my life is based in Jesus Christ, and I praise Him as my Savior and Lord. Well, Glenn, thanks so much for your partnership and your faithfulness. I'll keep a seat on the Bible bus reserved just for you. And how about you? You know we'd love to hear your story, too. Just send us a note through our app. You can also email biblebus@ttb.org or write to Box 7100. Pasadena, California, 91109. In Canada, Box 25325, London, Ontario, N6C6B1, or leave a voicemail at 1-800-65-BIBLE. Let's pray. Father, thank you for meeting us in your word. And as we listen, would you give us understanding and then help us to trust you in every new season of our lives. In Jesus' name, amen. Here's the Sunday sermon on Through the Bible with Dr. J. Vernon McGee.
1: The subject today is the new world. If you will permit me this morning, I'd like to turn this sanctuary into a psychological laboratory. And I'd like to solicit your further cooperation in making an experiment here today. I would like to ask you to use your imagination for the next few moments. Suppose that you went to bed tonight as usual. It doesn't take much imagination for that, does it? But when you waked up in the morning, you discovered that every person had suddenly disappeared and been removed from your neighborhood. First of all, you found out that only you and your family were the ones that were left, your immediate family. You first noticed a death-like silence in your neighborhood. You went out and knocked on the door, your next-door neighbor. No one was there. You went down the block. You went around the block. In fact, you went through the community, and you found that there was no one there at all. The entire community was abandoned. You went and called your relatives that live in other sections of the city and the country. You received no answer at all. You called the police. There was no answer. You got in your car and you went down the freeway and you found out you were the only one on the freeway. And that's unusual. And it'll take imagination to do that, my friend. But you went up and down the freeways and you found out that Los Angeles was a ghost town. Stores were locked, offices were closed, and there was no smog. Suppose that you could fly a jet. Since we're using our imagination, let's go all the way. You went out to the international airport, and of course there's no one there, no planes taking off, no planes landing. You got in a jet, and you started around the world. You found out that Europe was vacated. Not a person was in Russia. Africa was absolutely vacant. The millions of India and China were gone. And then you found out that no one was in the islands of the sea. You returned to Los Angeles. When you got here, an angel announced to you that judgment had come and all had been removed and you were left. Actually, wouldn't you agree with me that you're in a new world? A world that's altogether different from the one that you live in today. Former regulations and relationships no longer prevail. Traffic laws, they could be, or would be, actually obsolete. You could drive down either side of the freeway. The traffic lights, if they were working, would mean nothing to you. And you could cross the street anywhere you please. You could burn trash in your backyard, and you could mix your garbage any way you wanted to. And there would be no income tax to pay. That'd be a new world. There'd be no fear of the atom bomb. There'd be no TV either. That would make it pretty lonesome for some folk. And there'd be no need to listen to a liberal news commentator play up a bunch of dirty beatniks marching in Berkeley, because they wouldn't be there. And you wouldn't have to listen to LBJ on TV or J.V. McGee on radio. You are in a new world. You'd be living in a new dispensation, and there'd be no seminary professor there to deny it was a new dispensation. For you, this is only an experiment. For Noah, it was an experience. For you, it's a flight in the imagination. For Noah, it was a fact of reality. What to you is just make-believe this morning. For Noah, it was a chapter out of life. Noah found himself in a new world. A new dispensation, if you please. It's a good word, Bible word, very meaningful. Now, you can change the label on it and call it something else, but the substance in the bottle is still the same. He has moved into a new world, altogether different world than he was in before. He was in a world where there were millions of people, and there was a way of life, and now he's come into a world where he and his family are alone, and there's a new way of life. Now, I want us this morning to note several things. When Noah went ashore, he'd landed in a new world. Actually, he'd only gone probably a few hundred miles. And when this man got off the ark, it was unusual. Nothing quite like it. Now, I want you this morning to note some of the radical changes from the former status of this man and his family. First of all, we're told in verse 20 of chapter 8, "And Noah builded an altar unto the Lord, and took of every clean beast and of every clean fowl, and offered burnt offerings on the altar." Now, this is the first mention of the altar, and I think the reason is quite obvious. To begin with, when Adam and Eve left the Garden of Eden, there was an altar, but they didn't build it. God built that one. As they turned and looked back, they saw the cherubims looking down at the blood, the same thing that Moses had built in the tabernacle later on when he built the top of the ark, and it was cherubims looking down at the mercy seat. And that was that altar outside the Garden of Eden. And that's the altar that Cain and Abel went to. Cain did not bring a sacrifice that speaks of the fact that God is merciful to sinners. Abel did. We found that Noah, at the very beginning, he went to that altar. He was righteous, and that's the way a man was declared righteous, was by faith, doing what God had required. Now we find that after the flood, I think the Garden of Eden was pretty well rubbed out. I think that altar was destroyed. I believe that they landed probably 200 or 300 miles, certainly up the Tigris-Euphrates Valley from their original starting place, for the ark apparently drifted and floated inland. And so we find now that he makes an altar. That's the first thing that he does, for the very simple reason this man was accustomed to come to God by bringing a sacrifice. And we find him coming to God in just that way. We find that he offered these clean animals. And you see now why he took clean animals into the ark, a larger number than he did of the others. It says in one place that he was to take on the ark two of every creature. And in chapter 7, verse 2, it says, "Of every clean beast thou shalt take to thee by sevens, the male and the female." So that the question then was raised, did he take two or did he take seven? Why, the fact of the matter is, he took seven of clean beasts. He took two of all other beasts. And the reason he took seven is because there was to be a sacrifice when he came off the ark

of the giving of the law, there was no sin offering. You see, Paul makes it clear that without the law, there is no knowledge of sin, and that sin becomes transgression when you have the law. But when there is no law, then sin is still sin. Men sinned from Adam to Moses, but it wasn't transgression. Cain could murder his brother, and even God did nothing about it, because there's now no law. But now there is a law, and things have been changed. A new dispensation comes in, and there must be the sin offering. Therefore, my beloved, whether you know it or not, you're a sinner in God's sight. And Christ is the sacrifice, the burnt offering, and was until the giving of the law. And the burnt sacrifice speaks of his person, who he is, and what he did for us upon the cross, while that sin offering, non-sweet savor offering, speaks of the fact that he was made sin for us who knew no sin, that we might be made the righteousness of God in him. Now, we note that there's some other changes that are being made. We are told in the 9th chapter, verse 1, "And God blessed Noah and his sons and said unto them, Be fruitful and multiply and replenish the earth." Now, this man, Noah, if you will look at it for a moment, stood in the same position that Adam did. He becomes actually the head of the race again. And the very interesting thing is that the Scripture never enlarges upon that. You'll never find anywhere in the Word of God where that's dwelt upon. Why? Because the Word of God is going to recognize, finally, that there are only two heads of the race. One in Adam, and the other that's in Jesus Christ. They are the head of the race. There is the first Adam, the last Adam, and even Noah, though he heads up the race again, he is not considered a head of the race as far as the Scripture is concerned. Now you'll notice that there's something else. "And the fear of you and the dread of you shall be upon every beast of the earth, and upon every fowl of the air, upon all that moveth upon the earth, and upon all the fishes of the sea, into your hand are they delivered." Now, apparently, before the flood, all animals were domesticated. That is, they were domestic animals. That the fear of man and man's fear of animals did not exist at all. But after the flood, then you have actually the division of the animals, those that are domesticated and those that are not domesticated animals, and animals that are difficult even to train. So that you have here something taking place in the animal world, and you have a great deal said here about the bringing forth of the animals from the ark. Evidently, Noah had no problem at all with them in the ark, but he did have a problem after the ark. There was the fear of man in the heart of the animal. Then you have another tremendous change that takes place. "Every moving thing that liveth shall be meat for you, even as the green herb have I given you all things." Now this is entirely new. We find that here after the flood that man's given meat for food. Actually, before the flood, man was a vegetarian. And I think Scripture makes that abundantly clear. I'd be very careful of making anything of that, because if you feel like just being a vegetarian is all that's necessary, you need to recognize that it was a bunch of vegetarians that God destroyed in the flood. And if diet had anything in the world to do with it, then something certainly went awry there. May I say to you that it was a radical change that God gave meat to eat after the flood. And as far as the Word of God is concerned, it was not before. Then he makes this statement, "But flesh with the life thereof, which is the blood thereof, shall ye not eat." Now you will find that there's a superstition back of

0: the eating of animals in most countries. In India, for instance, as you know, it's tied up with the religion, tied up with Hinduism. And it goes even farther back than that to an animism that believe that when you ate an animal, you got the nature of the animal. Now, you hear some of the cultists say that you ought not to eat animals because you'll become rather beastly in your conduct, that it'll have that sort of an effect upon you. Well, that's mere superstition, of course, and it reveals the fact that those that are saying that are going back to this, which is at the very dawn of man in his superstitions as he got away from God. Now, when God gave it here, he's making clear that you're not to eat the blood. The life is in it. For a little later, he'll say the life of the flesh is in the blood, and I've given it to you upon the altar to make an atonement for your sins. That you are to respect the blood, because blood is life, and life must be surrendered as a penalty for sin. And that blood ultimately speaks of the fact that a Savior is coming, and that big fisherman, Simon Peter, said, it's precious blood. And that is the reason that it is forbidden here. And God later on included it in his law to these people. Now you move on down and find out he did something else. He says, whoso sheddeth man's blood, by man shall his blood be shed. For in the image of God made he man. Now we come to something that's entirely new. As we said before, when Cain slew his brother Abel, God did nothing about it. He actually put a mark on him and made it so that no one could touch this man. But now you've moved into something entirely new. God says, now I'm setting for man human government, and I'm giving man this privilege and responsibility that he's to maintain law and order, and he's to maintain it to the extent of taking human life when someone has taken another human life. May I say to you that that rule has never been abrogated, it's never been repealed, it's never been abolished, it's never been changed, it's never been altered, and it is still God's rule for human government today. And as men move away from God, they naturally are moving away from this. And you find today many of our states are repealing capital punishment. And today you're said to be an old fogey or an old timer or you're brutal or cruel if you believe in capital punishment. May I say to you, I'm still going to go along with God. I believe that capital punishment is Christian and is still God's order for this day in which we live. And it's no accident that when we live in a day when men get away from God and lawlessness abounds, the capital punishment, and it'll be abolished. And we have many people today that think that you're being kind if you repeal it. And someone says, well, it has never deters crime. God never said that about it. God said it is to speak of the fact that human life is precious because it's created in my image. That's the reason he gave it. He never said it was a reform measure. He never said it would accomplish something. He said it's a testimony to the fact that man is created in the image of God. And in a day when man thinks he's come from an animal and has no regard for human life, then they want to pass a law that would repeal it and abrogate it. Will you notice that even Paul says this? In Romans, the 13th chapter, verses 3 and 4, for the rulers are not a terror to the good work, but the evil. Do you wish not to fear the authority? Be doing the good, and you will have praise from him, for he's a minister of God to thee for good. But if you are doing evil, be afraid, for not in vain does he wear the sword, for he is the minister of God, inflicting punishment under wrath upon the one practicing evil. And you see that God says here he wears the sword not in vain. The sword, that which is used for execution, whatever it might be, is not to be just an image. It's not a fraternity pin. It's not a badge of an office. but it speaks of that which he is to use in punishing, if you please. We have men today in this nation and in the world who think that they're bigger and better than God. They want to be, they say, more kind than even the God of the Old Testament. Well, the God of the Old Testament is the God of the New Testament, and he's still God, and he did not die in this generation, if you please. Now, will you notice there's another change? And I will establish my covenant with you. Neither shall all flesh be cut off any more by the waters of a flood, neither shall there any more be a flood to destroy the earth. Now, God makes a covenant with Noah, and it's one of the many covenants that's in the Scripture. Some of them are conditional covenants, some of them are unconditional. That means that God never required anything on the part of man when he made the covenant. There is the Edenic covenant. God put man in the Garden of Eden, and he made a covenant with him. He said, now you can eat of everything except one tree, and you're not to eat of that tree, and the day you eat of it, you'll die. Now, friends, you and I today are not in that dispensation. I trust that you are not living on the basis that you're to avoid eating a tree because you can eat anything. You and I are not under that condition at all. Only Adam was under it. And then when he came out of the Garden of Eden, he's in a different surroundings. He doesn't have to pay attention to trees anymore. He's in a different environment altogether. And there's a different relationship. God says, now if you do good, he said to Cain, if you'll do good, and if you want to live in the day of do-gooders, go back to the days of Cain. That was the day of the do-gooders. But you see, it was the do-gooders that were destroyed in a flood because it's not in man to direct his steps at all. And then you come to this covenant, the covenant God made with Noah, that he would not destroy the earth with a flood again. And then you can move on down. We'll talk about a covenant God made with Abraham. Then you'll find that God made a covenant with Moses. And then when they were ready to enter the land, God made a covenant with them about their occupancy of Palestine. He gave it to them as an everlasting possession. But obedience was the condition on which they occupied that land. Then you'll find that God made a covenant with David. And that's the reason that the angel said, he's born in the city of David, a Savior, because God's making good a covenant that he had made with David. And then you have God's covenant that he's made with the nation Israel. He's going to return them back to that land. He's going to make them an earthly people. And then God has made a new covenant. And that's the covenant he's made with you and me today, that when he gave his son to die, if we had trusted him, he'd save us. That's his covenant that he's made with this world today. And this covenant is one that's made in perpetuity, as the lawyers say. God said, this is the token of the covenant which I make between me and you and every living creature that is with you for perpetual generations. Now, the token of this covenant was, the bow shall be in the cloud. I will look upon it, that I may remember the everlasting covenant between God and every living creature of all flesh that is upon the earth. That flag, if you want to call it, that emblem, that fraternity pin, was the rainbow. God gave a token of this covenant in living color, and an everlasting color, if you please, a permanent one. And it would never need a new paint job. It would always be there as a reminder, not for man to see, but for God to see, if you please. And you will find that God, over in the book of Revelation, in the 4th chapter, and I'd like to turn and read that, he mentions when you get to heaven, the first thing you're going to see, and immediately I was in the Spirit, and behold, a throne was set in heaven. One sat on the throne, and he that sat was to look upon like a jasper, sardine stone, and there was a rainbow round about the throne, in sight like unto an emerald. In other words, the rainbow is still there, a reminder that God is a covenant-making and a covenant-keeping God. Now, Simon Peter, in his second epistle, he uses the flood and the days of Noah to point believers to the new world that is yet in the future. And I want to turn now to what Simon Peter had to say. Will you listen very carefully? He says, knowing this first, that there shall come in the last days scoffers, walking after their own lusts and saying, where is the promise of his coming? For since the fathers fell asleep, all things continue as they were from the beginning of creation. And you see, that is the thing that we hear today on every hand. It's the very thesis of evolution, is that you and I live in a universe that through billions of years of gradual change has taken place. The Word of God has said that there have been certain crises in the past. And it might be interesting for you to know this, that when they say we've dug down and found rocks that go back billions of years, don't you know that in the crisis that God brought upon this earth, that he could press into those rocks billions of years? He'd have no problem in that. Therefore, the Word of God teaches that in the past there have been two great crises as far as this earth is concerned. One is before man was ever put here. Because when you move into the first chapter of Genesis, you find God having to separate the waters from the waters, for a flood then had covered the entire world. There had been some sort of a crisis here, and the Word of God does not let us in on what it is or what it was. Then you come to the flood, and the flood is another great crisis. Now, men are going to say at the last day, nothing's ever happened, nothing's going to happen. Things continue as they were from the foundation of the world. Now, God says something is going to happen. For this they willingly are ignorant of. Now, they'll all tell you that there's a tremendous thing that has taken place on this earth that has caused mountains to end up and seas to depart. For you can go to the top of Mount Wilson and pick up seashells. You can go to the plains of West Texas, and you can pick up all kinds of sea urchins, for I've done that. And they tell you today that that entire area was under the sea at one time. My friend, it wasn't a gradual thing. It was a tremendous crisis that came upon this earth. This they willingly are ignorant of, that by the word of God the heavens were of old, and the earth standing out of the water and in the water, whereby the world that then was, being overflowed with water, perished. And this is the world that was. You and I are living in a three worlds in one. It perished. That in the past. It went down in the flood, and Noah came out into something entirely new and different, with a different arrangement God made with him. Now you'll notice you and I live in the world that is, whereby the world that then was, being overflowed with water, perished, but the heavens and the earth, which are now, by the same word, are kept in store, reserved unto fire against the day of judgment and perdition of ungodly men. And you and I are living in a world today will never be destroyed by water, but it will be destroyed by fire. Now there has been, as you know in the past, this has been ridiculed, that you couldn't burn up dirt. You couldn't burn up this earth. It'd be impossible to. May I say that's before the little Adam made his appearance on the scene and has become such a big fella. We know today that the very thing that Peter describes here is something that could be applicable to atomic fission. I'm not saying it is, because I think there's something in the future that's far and beyond greater than anything we know about this morning. But this gives you an idea that Simon Peter, it's not out on a limb when he's writing like this, but he's talking of something that is a scientific possibility. And now you have a world that's yet to come. But the day of the Lord will come as a thief in the night, in which the heavens shall pass away with a great noise, and the elements shall melt with fervent heat. The earth also and the works that are therein shall be burned up. And you and I are living in a world today that is to disappear. It's to be burned up. And a new earth, a new heavens, and a new earth will appear. So that the world that was, the world that is, and the world that will be, and that world will be a new world. Now you and I are living in a world, therefore today, that's moving to judgment. Just as much as it was in Noah's day. Whether we're as close to it, I certainly don't know, and I do not think the wise ones of the earth know today. Our nation today has spent billions of dollars to postpone the crisis that is inevitable and that is coming upon this earth. The day of reckoning is inevitable. You cannot avoid it today. The comfortable pew is reluctant to hear it, but it's time, my beloved, that we recognize we're living in a world that's moving to judgment. The other night, I called attention to something John says in a very interesting way. He says this world that you and I live in is a world that's moving to judgment. But it's not the world that God created. It's another world. It's the world of Los Angeles. It's the world of the United Nations. It's the world of communism and false Christianity as we see it manifested today in this country. May I say to you, that's the world that's going to pass away. Notice how our Lord used language. He said in the 12th chapter of John's Gospel, "He that loveth his life shall lose it. He that hateth his life in this world shall keep it unto life eternal." This world. What world? This world. This present order of things. He's not through. In verse 31 of the 12th chapter, he says, "Now is the judgment of this world. Now shall the prince of this world be cast out." That's not the world he created. It's not the world of flowers and of birds and of beauty and of color. It's the world that men have made. That's the world that's moving to judgment. He called it this world. And will you notice, in the chapter 13 of John, he began this upper room discourse. "Now before the feast of the Passover, when Jesus knew that his hour was come, that he should depart out of this world." What world? This world. This world that crucified him. This world that rejects him today. This world that you and I live in today. This is the world that's moving to judgment. And I think that's what John meant when he said, "Love not the world, neither the things that are in the world." He's talking about this world that men have made, not the beauties of nature. I take a walk with my daughter's dog up in Eaton Canyon. I was up there yesterday just to sit down on a rock and look at the beauties of nature. That's his world. But when I got down into Pasadena and went into a stoa, I found out when I heard the language that was being spoken that I was in this world. It's passing away. We're told not to love it. There is a new world coming. The scripture says righteousness shall cover the earth as waters cover the sea. My friend, righteousness doesn't cover this world today. Righteousness means to act right, to do right, to think right, to be right with God. Things are not right in this world. Husbands do not treat their wives right, and wives do not treat their husbands right. Parents do not treat their children right, and children are not treating their parents right, and relatives are not treating each other right, and neighbors are not treating each other right, and business is not treating another business right, and one race does not treat another race right, and one government doesn't treat another government right. We don't need a great society. We need a new society, a new world, wherein dwelleth righteousness, and peace, and joy. And only Christ can bring that world in. In the meantime, God has a new covenant. A new covenant. We call it the New Testament. The better word is new covenant. God today is not looking upon the rainbow in the new covenant. He's looking upon the blood of the cross. And the only two colors that he wants to talk to you and me about are the colors of red and white. Come now and let us reason together, saith the Lord. Though your sins be as scarlet, they shall be white as snow. Though they be red like crimson, they shall be as wool. He says in the new covenant, I don't have a rainbow for you. This is not a polychrome arrangement now. I want you to look at your sin. My eyes, they're black as hell. They're a deep scarlet. But when you look at my son, he shed his blood for you. And if you'll come to him, they'll be white as snow. White as snow. Listen to Paul. And all things are of God, who hath reconciled us to himself by Jesus Christ, and hath given to us the ministry of reconciliation, to wit, that God was in Christ, reconciling the world unto himself, not imputing their trespasses unto them, and he hath committed unto us the word of reconciliation. Because Christ died upon the cross, God looks at this world today not to destroy it with a flood, but he looks at this world this morning not with the idea of a big club to hit anybody. He doesn't want to. He's dealing in mercy. He says, because my son died for you, I'm reconciled to you. I'm reconciled to you. You don't have to do anything to come to me. And my only word to you today in the world is, will you be reconciled to me? That's all. Somebody says, but I've got to do something. I think I ought to improve a little. My friend, you'd never be able to improve enough to come to him. Somebody says, I ought to go through a ceremony. No ceremony could bring a man to God. Somebody says, I ought to join something. My friend, joining something won't bring you to God. Just as I am without one plea, but that thy blood was shed for me, O Lamb of God, I come. That's the new covenant. Now then, we're ambassadors for Christ. You know what an ambassador is? An ambassador represents a country in another country. This is not his world. This is this world. But he's not at war with us. He's made peace by the blood of the cross. And he's keeping ambassadors down here. And an ambassador's son is no war. That he hasn't anything against us. He says, Christ, remove the sin. And the only thing today is your will. Your lack of faith. You can come. You can come. The Lord Jesus said, go ye into all the world and preach the gospel to every creature. He that believeth and is baptized, and that means to be identified with Christ, has nothing to do with water. He that believeth and is identified with Christ shall be saved. But he that believeth not shall be damned. He said that. I didn't say it. It's either heaven or hell. He's made it possible for every person to go to heaven. He's reconciled to you. He's reconciled to you. Will you be reconciled to God? That's all he asks. That's the new covenant. That's the new arrangement. Christ died. He did it all for us, my beloved. And God today wants to be gracious. I'm wondering if you are here today. You've never been reconciled to God. You've tried hard enough. He doesn't want you to try. He wants you to trust. He doesn't want you to do. He wants you to believe. He's done something for you. He paid it all. All to him I owe. Sin had left a crimson stain. He washed it white as snow. Will you be reconciled to him? Will you trust him? How good he is. How gracious he is. He loves you, and he wants to save you. And his question is, what will you do with my son who died for you?
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0: With SRN News, I'm Michael Harrington in Washington. Going on now on the National Mall here in Washington, D.C., Rededicate 250, President Trump leading the nation and gathering believers from across America, uniting in worship, repentance, prayer, and gratitude. Organizers say the event will feature prayer, scripture, and prophetic praise, as well as a speech by the president later today. Senate Majority Leader John Thune says he is confident Republicans have all they need to maintain their Senate majority in this fall's midterm elections.
1: We're doing really well on Senate leadership funding, fundraising. NRC is doing really well. RNC is doing well. The Democrat candidates, because of Act Blue, raise a lot of money. But Maine is a good case in point. Susan Collins will have what she needs, and she's running against a flat-out crazy guy who Democrats never would have used to wanted to defend. But this year, for some reason, he's become their darling.
0: He was a guest on the Salem Radio Network. The man who took over Berkshire Hathaway is making his mark.
2: Berkshire Hathaway has more than tripled the size of its investment in Google's parent company as Greg Abel settled into the CEO job after taking over at the start of the year. Buffett was always reluctant to invest in tech firms because he said he didn't understand them well enough. Buffett did make an exception to that rule near the end of his CEO term by buying a massive Apple stake. But Abel appears to be more comfortable because by the end of March, Berkshire owned nearly 58 million Alphabet shares worth almost $17 billion. Rich Thomason reporting.
0: The World Health Organization has declared an Ebola outbreak in Congo and Uganda. More than 300 suspected cases. 88 people have died. The outbreak is caused by a rare virus for which there is not a vaccine. This is SRN News. Conservative Catholics are concerned that the Vatican is sending new signals about how it intends to accommodate homosexuals in the Pope Leo era. A Vatican working group has released a report featuring the testimony of two gay married Catholics who complained about the church's traditional stance on human sexuality. Pope Leo also stated during a recent airborne news conference that he believes the church's teachings on social justice are far more important than its teachings on sexual morality. A New York healthcare system has received a federal grand jury subpoena issued in Texas seeking information about children who underwent sex change operations and the medical providers who administered them. NYU Langone Health is the first hospital system to publicly acknowledge receiving a subpoena for such records as part of a federal criminal investigation. The subpoena seeks details on patients under 18 who received the operations from 2020 to this year. This is SRN News.
3: In Exodus 20 and verse 3, God commands us to put him first. Thou shalt have no other gods before me. Exodus 20, verse 3, in God's Word, the Bible.

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1: This is Mary Lohman with the Christian Working Woman, and I congratulate our friends at VCY on 65 remarkable years of broadcasting. 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
2: Ken Ham here of the Ark Encounter in Northern Kentucky. 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

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Here on the VCY, again, America Radio Network. Now, you may notice a little difference in the voice of your host. I'm undergoing a little bit of testing and treatment for a voice that right now is not quite where it should be, but we'll let the Lord take care of that, and it doesn't affect the music. That's the good thing. From the Covenant Gospel Heirs, oh, by the way, your host, Dave Freeland. Whether the voice is different or the same or whatever, the music goes right on, and we listen to Linda LeMay.

Again, Linda LeMay. I like the title of the song. I found what I wanted. And then the next few lyrics, when I found the Lord. So it's time for A Haven of Rest Quartet.

From a Haven of Rest Quartet to the Discovery Singers and a song that came from Germany many, many years ago.

A mighty fortress is our God, as sung by the Discovery Singers on Sounds of Joy. And they are followed by Jim

And my friend, in these days, our faith needs to look up to him. Things are changing. It is difficult sometimes to really fathom and comprehend the changes that can take place when the master is disregarded. So if our faith is in him, he will anchor us. From Jim Sellers to Johnny Hall and a medley.

That medley came from the voice of Johnny Hall. Your host's voice is not what it usually is, but it may be this way for a while, and we'll just see how the Lord works things out. The important thing is, my listening friend, that the music, well, that it warms our hearts as we realize He is the one who is the composer.

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1: Randy, why should I be kind to you?
2: 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Ephesians 4:32 says, "And be ye kind one to another, tender-hearted, forgiving one another, even as God, for Christ's sake, has forgiven you."
1: So what does that mean?
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1: Thanks, Randy.
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0: Hello, and welcome to Kids Talk. I'm Uncle Aaron.
1: And I'm Aunt Amber. Well, it's springtime, and before we know it, summer will be halfway gone. When it's beautiful outside, we often hear the birds singing. So we're going to use the program today to play some wonderful music as we praise God together. If you know these songs, be sure to sing along. This first one is a reminder to join in praising the Lord.

Psalm 66:4 says, "All the earth shall worship thee and shall sing unto thee. They shall sing unto thy name." We praise God because he's worthy of praise. He deserves all the praise because of who he is and what he's done.

0: God, who gives us life and offers eternal life with Him, is certainly worthy of our praise. God is the creator and sustainer. Kids, do you know what sustainer means?
1: Well, it means that not only did God create us, but He also put us in a world that provides everything we need to live. He keeps us going. He's the sustainer. Every year you get older, you can be reminded to worship God, the creator and sustainer. Let's celebrate some birthdays right now, starting on the 16th with Titus Spohr and Tabitha Melchert. Happy birthday to you. Also on the 17th, we'll say happy birthday to Omri Metzger, Scarlett Voss, John Schroeder, Levi Jones, Andrew Quinton, Sarah Miller, and two graduates, Stephanie Seidlitz and Enzo Bautista.
0: On the 18th, we want to wish a happy birthday to Cash Clegg, Anna Jaworski, Mina Feliciano, Isla Miyagawa, Jameson Rounds, Asa Nigren, Carter Mandeville, Isabella Matias, Elijah Kath, and Benjamin Bartz. On the 19th, we have Elena Guerrera, Krista Hull, Isaac Hernandez, and graduate Finn Clico. Happy birthday.
1: Happy birthday on the 20th to Landon Reef, Liza Heinen, Elena Quint, Jace Vandeloup, Ahava Olson, John Lampert, Loralee Myers, Kinsley Rint, and Norabel Wandell. On the 21st of May, we say happy birthday to Theo Carlson, Tyler Owen, Uriah Whitmer, Harper Sikora, Valentina Vargas, and two graduates, Andrew Drozd and Violet Morales.
0: On the 22nd, we have Landon Reese, Eliana Hortz, Judah Shans, Gunther Dorzak, Bailey Gullickson, Ezra Leese, Adeline Bush, Tommy Draper, and two graduates, Andrew Rains and Paul Landis. Happy birthday to you both.
1: If you aren't a member of the Birthday Club and you'd like to be, you can sign up online at vcybirthdayclub.com. Make sure that you register at least 60 days before your birthday so that we can receive your information and get you a card out in the mail to send you a special gift.
0: Happy birthday to you all this week. God's been so good over the last year, hasn't He?

1 Chronicles 16:29-34 says, "Give unto the Lord the glory due unto his name. Bring an offering and come before him. Worship the Lord in the beauty of holiness. Fear before him all the earth. The world also shall be stable, that it be not moved. Let the heavens be glad, and let the earth rejoice, and let men say among nations, The Lord reigneth. Let the sea roar, and the fullness thereof. Let the fields rejoice, and all that is therein. Then shall the trees of the wood sing out at the presence of the Lord, because he cometh to judge the earth. O give thanks unto the Lord, for he is good, for his mercy endureth forever."

0: Kids, we hope that this spring time of the year has you singing praises to the Lord, who is worthy of all that praise because of who he is and what he's done. Well, that's all for this week's program. I'm Uncle Aaron.
1: And I'm Aunt Amber. See you next time right here on Kids Talk.

0: Call out the guard! Sound the alarm! Man the lifeboats!
1: McKelvey! McKelvey, what's all the excitement about, lad?
0: What's all the excitement about? What's all the excitement about? I'll tell you what all excitement's about. Look at this. Look. Just look at this.
1: Well, why get so excited about a few grape bunches?
0: Because just yesterday these branches had grapes growing on them. That's what there is to get excited about.
1: My. Well, what happened to all the grapes?
0: If I knew, I wouldn't be half as excited as I am.
1: You mean they just disappeared?
0: No, they didn't just disappear. Somebody took them.
1: Now, how do you know that?
0: Because there were a goodly number of tracks through the vineyard. Mm. That's how I know. And if I ever get my paws on that thief...
1: Now, hold on, McKelvey. Don't do anything rash, lad.
0: Oh, I wouldn't do anything more than sew his mouth shut so as he couldn't enjoy the grapes he stole.
1: Well, have you any idea who this might be, McKelvey?
0: Nope, but I intend to find out tonight. I have a little surprise waiting for him when he comes.
1: Well, I hope you discover who it is. We don't want any thieves around these parts. But do remember, lad, don't do anything you'll regret later.
0: Oh, I won't. But I may do something he'll regret later, and for a long time. Now, just let him show his face around here. He'll get the surprise of his life. Steal my grapes, will you? Well, you're not dealing with some rank amateur. What's that noise? Yep. My friend has come back. The thief returns to the scene of the crime. Well, Mr. Thief, just keep coming. You have a lot in store for you this night. That's it. Just a little closer. Come on. Just a little closer and... Oh!
2: Yeah.
0: Oh. Why? He has a funny accent. But I got my thief. I think I'll just casually come up on him, as if I weren't aware of what's happening, just to see what kind of a lad I've caught.
3: I say there, old fellow, are you who? Ha ha. I say there, you there, woohoo! I can't see you, but I know you're there.
0: Oh, you mean me, lad?
3: Yes, I mean you there, lad. Can you help me?
0: I know what kind of help would you be needing,
3: well,
0: lad?
3: Well, come here and I'll show you.
0: My. Oh. You certainly wear a funny-looking shoe on your right foot.
3: That is not a shoe.
0: But it's on your foot. What else could it be?
3: It's a trap!
0: A trap, is it? Now, what would you be doing wearing a trap?
3: I'm not wearing it! I'm caught in it! Now, would you please help me get this thing off? It hurts.
0: Well, if you want it off so badly, why did you put it on in the first place?
3: Now, look, old man. I didn't put it on. You see, I was taking a shortcut on my way home, and somehow I wound up in this vineyard here. And in the process of trying to find my way out, I somehow stepped.

0: trap. And it has attached itself to my person with great tenacity.
1: My, that's some vocabulary you got there. Are you a school teacher?
0: No, I'm not a school teacher. I'm a fox with a trap on my foot, which I would like to have removed immediately.
1: But if we remove your foot, you'll have but one left.
0: Not the foot. The trap! The trap! Please, get it off my foot.
1: Oh, so that's what you want. Well, why didn't you say so? Here, I'll take it off. Wait a little moment here. Here we go.
0: Careful there. That's the only foot I have on that side.
1: There, I think that has it.
0: Oh, dear, that feels much better. Oh, how can I ever thank you?
1: Oh, no need to thank me. Just tell me what you're doing here.
0: Well, as I said, I was taking a shortcut home and...
1: I know what you said. Now, what were you doing here?
0: Oh, I see you don't believe me.
1: Should I believe you?
0: Well, yes, certainly you should.
1: Give me one good reason.
0: Well, because I said so, and I'm a man of honor.
1: Really? Is stealing grapes a part of your honor?
0: I wasn't stealing grapes.
1: Then tell me, Mr. Fox.
0: Why don't you just call me Phil?
1: I reserve first name calling for my friends. And thus far, we haven't developed that relationship. As I was saying, Mr. Fox, what am I to think when I catch you in the middle of my vineyard at midnight with one paw on a bunch of grapes and the other in a trap?
0: Well, I'll admit, it probably does look a bit suspicious.
1: Oh, no more suspicious than the snake did after he swallowed the pig.
0: But I can explain, Mr. I didn't catch your name.
1: I didn't toss it. But as long as you're asking, it's McKelvey.
0: Righto, Mr. McKelvey. You see, I really wasn't stealing them at all. I was going to return them.
1: A likely story. Now I ask you, how is one to return eaten grapes?
0: Oh, but I didn't eat them.
1: Now there's a switch. I suppose you're going to tell me you were saving them for posterity.
0: Well, no. As a matter of fact, I've made some grape jelly, and I have it at my house if you'd care to come by for it.
1: See, this thing gets more screwy by the minute. First, you stole my grapes.
0: I didn't steal them, sir. I borrowed them.
1: Well, whatever you call it, they're gone. Then you tell me you took them so you could make some jelly to give back to me. Ha! What a story!
0: Well, I must admit there's more to it than that.
1: I'll just bet there's more to it.
0: No. You see, McKelvey...
1: Mr. Mutt to you.
0: All right. Mr. Mutt, I've passed your place recently and have envied your grapes to the extent that I wanted some for myself.
1: So you decided to steal
0: mine? No, I didn't decide to steal yours. I thought if I could get enough to get some seeds from them so that I could plant a vineyard of my own, that's all I would need. These are the finest grapes I've ever seen.
1: Well, you really like them, eh?
0: Oh, I say. Why, I am a real authority on grapes, you know, being a fox and all.
1: Is that right?
0: I have rarely seen grapes which even compare with these beauties you have here.
1: Don't
0: say. Oh, and that's not all. Did you know that in the year that...
1: That's really...
0: How very interesting. I had forgotten how McKelvey and I met.
1: Well, I haven't. By the way, Phil, I never did get my grape jelly. Whatever happened to those jars of jelly you were going to give me?
0: Well, don't you remember, McKelvey? We used them on the last picnic for sandwiches.
1: I remember. I think.
2: kind of interesting, eh? Thinking back on when we all first met.
3: I'll say, I'd forgotten about throwing those acorns at McKelvey. I sure hope I didn't hurt you, McKelvey. Oh,
1: not a chance, lad. We McKelveys have pretty tough hides. Phil, I do apologize for catching you in my trap.
0: Oh, well, that's quite all right, old boy. It certainly taught me a lesson about whom I should try to steal grapes from.
1: I thought.
0: Really?
1: There never was any grape jelly, was there?
2: Now, we're not doing this thing to dig up old accusations. The problem at hand is whether or not to let Bruce into the Unity Club.
4: I think we should let...
3: Yeah, so do I.
2: And what about you, fellas? Are you still so certain that you've always belonged and have always been so perfect that you refuse to let peculiar outsiders in?
1: Well, I'll vote yes if Bruce promises to behave himself and obey the rules.
2: And what about you, Philip?
1: And what about my grape jelly?
0: Well, all right. But it will be rather hard to live with.
2: Well, now, lad, nothing with any value is going to come easy. Now that you've voted to let Bruce in, you've taken upon yourselves a real responsibility.
1: Just a gigantic babysitting job, if you ask me.
4: McKelvey, why don't you just be quiet and let old Owl talk?
2: Thank you, Bo. Yeah. That saved me having to tell McKelvey that I've been babysitting for him quite some time now, and for others as well. And that's... Really, not a bad term to use, either. Now, don't expect Bruce to come into the club ready to win blue ribbons for running. He's gonna totter a bit, trip, and even fall now and then. And when he does, you can do one of two things.
3: What's that, Will?
2: You can stand there watching, proud of the fact that you didn't fall down, or you can stoop over and help him up. But remember, there's more stature in a helpful stoop than there is in a proud stance.
5: Do you think they're ready to let Bruce in now?
6: Yeah.
5: Now, for the next few weeks, we're going to be seeing about Bruce coming in, and they're going to be studying a few things, studying to learn and to teach Bruce how he can be a good member of Unity Club. So let's invite our friends to join us, keep up with us, and see how Bruce makes the adjustment, okay?
7: We sure are glad you were with us today, and we hope you had a good time with Uncle Van, Christy, Bud, and all our forest friends. Why don't you plan to be here with us next week for more Fables of Faith? Bye for now.

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2: Ken Ham here of the Ark Encounter in Northern Kentucky. VCY began in 1961. I was 10 years old, growing up in Australia. And Christian radio played a big role in our family's Bible time. When I moved to America in 1987, I was so thrilled to see how Christian radio was seemingly everywhere. I soon met Vic Eliason and Jim Schneider, and they've interviewed me countless times. So thank you, VCY, and happy birthday.
3: We're so glad you've joined us for this exciting episode of the Brinkman Adventures. Earlier this week, the family traveled to a castle in the French countryside where 30 missionaries have gathered for a retreat. It's been a great week of encouragement, and as the blizzard continues to rage outside, Pastor Tim wraps up his final message.
4: If it keeps storming like this, we might be stuck here together another week.
5: We're cool with that.
6: That'd be fine with me.
4: So tonight, in closing, here's what we need to focus on. When you follow God, things don't always make sense. Abraham didn't understand the plan as he laid Isaac on the altar. But by faith, he obeyed. The writer to the Hebrews said, "Now faith is the substance of things hoped for. It's the evidence of things not seen." You know, our hope is in God. We don't see him face to face, but we have faith that one day we will. And today I heard Kate playing a song that she just wrote. It ties into this idea. She wrote it as an act of faith that someday soon she would see her new baby brother or sister. And I've asked her to share it with us in closing. Kate, would you come up, please, and share what God has put on your heart that God may also place it on ours?
7: Jack, did you know about this?
8: No.
9: So I started to write a song about how I couldn't wait to see Jesus face to face, but the words just weren't coming, and I prayed about it, and I felt like God just wanted me to write what was on my heart. So I did. Here it is, Mom.

0: Listen, you can hear the wind howling through the chimney.
1: Yeah, I can't remember the last time it snowed like this in France.
0: Where are the kids?
2: Oh, they're all watching a video. The movie theater's in the dungeon. It's really cool down there.
3: I sure appreciated Pastor Tim's message tonight.
0: Mm-hmm.
3: Kate's song?
1: Yeah.
3: Wow.
1: You know, I really needed this retreat. Jack, Susan, thanks for helping make it happen.
0: Oh, you bet.
2: It's our pleasure.
3: When are you due?
2: January 20th.
0: Interestingly, that's the exact same date our twins were born.
1: That's crazy.
2: Somehow, I see the Lord's hand in all that timing. Like Pastor Tim was saying, I don't understand the plan, but I know he has one. And I'm learning to trust.
3: Hmm. We've been learning that, too.
1: Trust seems to be a theme for us.
0: Hmm. Well, our family would love to hear about what happened to you guys in Kazakhstan. That is, if you feel up to talking about it.
2: Yeah.
1: You know, that might actually be helpful. Kara?
3: Yeah, okay. But what about Ben?
1: I think it'd be good for him, too. Why don't we grab the kids and meet back here in 15 minutes?
4: Wow, the snow is up to my knees. We should go sledding down the hill into town.
5: That would be so much fun. I wonder if there's a sled around here. Nice fire.
6: Can I put a stick in the fire?
0: Here you go. Just be careful.
6: Dad, can I do one?
2: No, Hope. Why don't you sit on my lap? We're going to listen to a story.
0: Everybody here?
5: Yeah.
2: I think so.
1: Yeah? All right. So where to start? Let's see.
7: Tell them the snake story.
1: Which one?
7: The first one.
2: Oh, yeah.
1: Okay. So one evening, after work, I sat in the living room reading an old book.
7: Dad, a snake!
1: Where?
5: I opened the cabinet above the counter to get a glass!
1: Okay, all right, just stand back. Yep, still there. Okay, Ben, hand me that bat by you.
7: Here. You missed, Dad, it's on the ground!
5: It went under the table!
7: You got him cornered!
5: Stop! You're destroying the house! Please!
1: I've got it now!
7: Ew. Yuck.
1: That'll teach him.
8: With a bat! Oh, home run!
2: Oh, Kara, I don't know how you managed.
3: I don't know either.
1: Yeah, over the years I became a skilled snake killer.
3: He killed about 20.
0: Whoa.
2: 20?
0: What kind of snakes?
7: He got an Egyptian cobra and a puff adder.
4: Whoa, the Egyptian cobra can take down an adult elephant.
7: Oh, no yeah. way.
3: He squashed scorpions that got in the house, too.
2: My hero.
1: And they didn't even have a class on scorpion squashing in missionary school.
0: Well, maybe they should, and you should teach it.
1: Hey.
9: I read they don't allow you to tell people about Jesus in Kazakhstan. How are you supposed to be a missionary there if you can't even tell them about Jesus?
1: I'm trained as a computer programmer. Kazakhstan wants computer programmers in their country, so they gladly let us come.
3: And we went there with another couple from Canada, Paul and Rachel Hoekstra.
1: Paul's also a programmer. Here's the cool part, guys. When I work at my computer job, I have the opportunity to rub shoulders with lots of Kazakhstanians. In that context, it's only natural to talk about what we believe.
3: There's a name for this approach. It's called BAM, or Business as Missions.
1: See, if I was to go door-to-door witnessing, I wouldn't last a week there. But I've had many chances to talk about Jesus by simply living and working among the people.
9: That's really neat.
1: And Kara's had lots of opportunities with the women in the neighborhood.
3: And Ben, too. With some friends at school, right?
7: Yeah.
9: So what happens if the government catches you?
1: Well, they could kick us out, or even arrest us. There's some risk sharing our faith. But Jesus warned us that some people will actually hate us because of him.
2: So, Ben, you talked to your friends at school about Jesus?
7: I told one.
1: That's actually a large part of our story. Ben, why don't you tell them about Hadi?
3: It's okay, honey.
7: So my best friend's name is Hadi. We did everything together.
4: Is he the guy who gave you the soccer ball?
7: Yeah, so I gave him a Bible for his birthday. His dad was not happy.
3: His parents were so upset, they pulled him out of school.
1: Hadi's dad had a lot of influence in the government. Shortly after this, the police began questioning Christians.
10: Yesterday, the provincial government closed a Christian relief agency. According to our sources, workers had enticed several Bazakian nationals to convert to Christianity. All workers have been deported from the country, and the government has closed the agency.
11: Matt! Did you just hear that?
12: Yes, I did. That's the place you need to hear. I'm looking it up online right now.
11: Finding anything?
1: Their site's offline.
11: I can't believe it, Matt. We know them.
1: Wait, here's something.
11: What is it?
1: I typed in the director's name and found this site. It's a list of suspected missionaries.
11: That's scary. Are we on it?
1: I'm looking. No, we're not.
11: How about the Hoekstras?
1: Nope, they're clean.
11: Matt, I'm really concerned. Is that a government website?
1: No, but the government could be behind it.
11: What do you think we should do?
1: We need to get the Hoekstras over here tomorrow night and place a call to Joe Stallone.
11: Hi, guys. Come in.
13: Sorry we're late. It's Paul's fault.
14: Guilty as charged. I finished that server, Matt.
1: See? I knew you could do it. They'll be happy to get that back in service tomorrow. Ben, could you be sure to take Sammy out before you go to bed?
7: Sure, Dad.
1: Joe Stallone from the home office will be calling us any minute.
11: How are you guys feeling?
14: I'm not sure what to think of it.
13: Nervous.
11: When you drove up, did you see a guy standing on the corner?
14: If you mean the one in the cheap suit, yeah.
11: See, Matt? I told you.
1: I don't think so, Kara.
11: He's been there for 2 days now. Matt, even our next-door neighbor noticed.
1: Yeah, but you know her.
11: She asked me why the police are watching us.
1: They're Stallone. Matt, Kara, Paul, and Rachel here.
15: This is Joe. Matt, do any of you have a cell phone on you?
1: I do.
13: I have one.
15: Okay, please put them in the other room and remove the batteries.
1: Okay. They're out of the room. Can I ask you why?
15: Their government has the ability to hack smartphones and use them as listening devices.
13: Mm. Creepy, eh?
14: Can't we just turn them off?
15: They can still do it. You need to pull the battery. And on some phones, even that's not possible.
1: Wow. So I take it you got my message?
15: Yes. And the team's been working since it came through. There's a lot of chatter. We don't know why, but the government is coming down hard on anything with even a hint of Christianity.
1: Kara thinks we may be under surveillance.
15: Well, I'd be most comfortable if Matt and Kara left now.
14: Paul Hoekstra here, sir. What about Rachel and I?
15: You two are Canadian. At this point, we believe it's safe for you to stay. You'd keep the business going.
14: Yes, sir.
1: Mr. Stallone, I appreciate your concern for us, but I think this will blow over. I mean, it happened before.
15: This feels different, Matt.
1: If we leave now, we cast suspicions on the Hoekstras. They'll be in more danger. Can't you allow us just a little more time?
15: Okay, I'll give you 2 weeks. Keep your head down and stay alert.
7: Come on, Sammy, hurry up! Sammy, stop!
16: Boy!
7: Sammy, get back here!
16: Hey, boy!
7: That's the guy who's been watching our house!
16: Hey, boy, come here! I want to talk to you! I said come here! Get back here!
6: Did that guy catch you, Ben?
7: No, I ran as fast as I could.
6: What happened to Sammy?
7: Oh, he came back the next day.
11: Who was it?
1: A government agent.
11: One of the women I had befriended was getting married. She'd invited me to her wedding as a special guest.
5: A special guest?
11: It means I was sort of like a bridesmaid. I left for the wedding early in the morning. Many people attending didn't have cars, so I used our van to pick them up. It took about an hour to get there.
1: Weddings in Bazakistan take all day. I stayed home with Ben and did some work around the house. At supper time, Kara called me. King's residence, this is Matt.
10: Matt.
1: Kara, what's wrong?
10: Matt, Femina saw your name on the website.
1: When?
10: Today.
1: Oh, hang on, let me check. Oh, no. No, no. Kara, you need to come home right away. Yes, you need to come home now.
10: Honey, I can't. I'm the guest of honor. And I
17: drove a bunch of people. They'll need to stop the ceremony if I leave.
1: Police could be here any minute. Do what you need to do and get here as fast as you can. Ben, bring me another box.
7: Here.
1: Thanks.
11: I'm sorry, Matt.
1: It's been 3 hours.
11: Well, they changed the order of the ceremony so I could leave, but I felt like I needed to stay through the meal. I left as soon as I could. What are you doing?
1: I told Joe Stallone.
11: What are you burning? Are those all my old passports?
1: Yes. Joe said we need to burn everything.
11: Matt, those are keepsakes. I've been saving my passports my whole life.
1: I'm sorry, dear. I didn't think they were that important.
11: Oh, Lord. I don't know if I'm ready for all this.
1: He's making arrangements on their end. They want us out of the country in 1 week.
11: To wrap up our life here in 1 week.

0: We decided to hold a garage sale to get rid of our stuff.
1: That was the biggest mistake we made in all our years in Pazakistan.
2: We had no idea at the time. I had only mentioned it to a couple of neighbors.
1: Yeah, and that night, before we could even set up signs, people started lining up in front of our house.
3: We let them in one at a time.
4: How much is computer?
1: How about 150?
4: I take it.
2: Matt, the people are getting impatient.
1: Are you almost done, sir?
4: No. Would you sell me everything?
1: Everything?
3: Dad, they're starting to climb the fence.
1: We have to do something. Kara, the hose, quick. Here we were, trying to sneak out of the country quietly and not draw attention to ourselves. We found out you don't do garage sales in Pazakistan.
0: No kidding. There must have been at least 200 people there. And finally, a police officer showed up. He told us we needed to shut it down immediately before the people became violent.
1: Then would you believe he actually asked if he could go shopping?
5: You're kidding.
1: I ended up selling everything in the garage sale to that first guy.
0: But the people wouldn't leave. They camped out across the street that night. And the next morning, they were still there.
1: Whenever we left the house, they would run to us and demand we let them into the garage sale.
0: The crowd pretty much kept us hostage in our own home.
6: Oh, man.
1: I got a call from a friend who worked for the government. He wanted to talk to me in person because he believed the police had bugged our house.
7: What did he tell you?
1: He said that they planned to subpoena me on Monday.
7: What's a subpoena?
1: Official papers that would demand I appear in court that week. I immediately called our director, who told me to wait by the phone. He needed to speak to our lawyers.
0: It's him.
1: This is Matt.
8: Hi, Matt. From what we've gathered, you can still leave the country legally. However, once they deliver the paperwork, things change.
1: Yeah?
8: Once that happens, you're stuck there.
1: So we need to go now.
8: If you leave tonight, you should be able to make it to the border in time.
1: Are you certain they'll let us out?
8: No. It's possible they've already tagged you. And in that case, you'd be arrested as you tried to cross the border.
1: So what do we do?
8: Well, if you stay, you'll face the court and then very possibly prison. If you leave now, there's a good chance you'll make it. We think it's worth the risk.
1: Okay. Thank you, sir.
8: Goodbye, Matt. We're praying for you.
0: We're leaving.
1: Tonight.
3: But tomorrow's my birthday.
1: I realize that, son. But if we stay, I could end up in prison.
0: We can't even say goodbye?
1: I'm calling the Hoekstras.
9: This is Paul.
1: Paul, we need to leave tonight.
9: I'm on my way over.
10: We're following you guys to the border. That's final.
1: Paul, you can't be seen with us.
11: Not another word.
10: We'll keep our distance, but someone is going to have to be there in case something happens.
0: Thank you.
10: Rachel and I will come back to the house to make sure it's clean after we're sure you've made it across.
1: Thanks, Paul.
0: Would you mind saying goodbye to everyone for us?
11: Oh, of course. Why don't the Hoekstras have to leave?
1: They're Canadian, for one. Also, they're not on that list.
10: We may have to leave eventually, Ben.
11: Sorry about the birthday party.
3: Thanks.
1: Okay. If we're going to make it to the border on time, we need to leave now. We're almost there. Kara, hand me the passports.
3: It's okay, boy.
1: I told you to keep Sammy quiet.
3: What'll happen if they see him, Dad?
1: They'll take him.
3: I'm scared for Sammy.
1: I'm scared for me.
3: God, please help him get through.
1: And me too. Okay, Ben. Put the blanket on him.
3: Quiet, boy.
1: This is it.
12: Passport. Sir, park right there. All of you must come inside to speak with an agent.
13: Talk more slowly, please. Why were you here in Pazakistan?
1: I'm a computer specialist and I run a tech company.
13: How many years have you been here?
1: 7.
13: The name of your company?
1: CompuSpecialized.
13: Do you still live in Kenitran?
1: Yes.
13: Just a moment. Take a seat. Take a seat. Assistance on Station 6.
0: Matt, the computer screen.
11: Dad, it's you.
5: No, no.
0: Help us.
5: No, they've got me.
6: Yes, sir.
13: I thought I told you to get me a fresh cup of coffee 10 minutes ago.
6: Sorry, very sorry.
13: Okay. Everything looks good. Here are your passports.
1: Thank you, sir.
11: Good dog, Sammy. You did it.
1: We're out.
0: I'm glad we made it. But this is so sad, Matt. It feels like a part of me is dying.
1: I know.
0: Why did this have to happen?
11: Well, we must have accomplished what we came here for.
0: What do you mean?
11: 5 people. There's 5 new Christians, including Hottie.
0: You're right.
11: That must be why God sent us.
1: Thanks, Ben, for reminding us of that.
7: You guys have been through so much. You can't go back there?
0: No. They won't let us back in the country.
7: Ben, what happened to your friend?
11: Tell him, Dad.
1: It's been a year since we heard from him. But guess what?
7: What?
1: He just texted us this morning.
7: Really? Oh,
11: listen to this. Ben, I'm okay. I'm still a Christian. Jesus helps me be strong. I'm praying for you. Friends forever. Hottie.
0: Oh, thank you, Lord.
11: I was pretty discouraged last night, but now I see that God had a plan all along.
1: All the way down to the timing of that text message.
7: Is Sammy okay?
1: Yes, Sammy is safe. He's back at our home in southern France. Mm. Our neighbor is watching him for us.
0: It must be hard, having to leave what you started and all your friends. Mm. It's been very hard. To be honest, I was angry for quite a while. I'm learning to trust. Pastor Tim reminded me of it again tonight. We don't always understand the plan, but we trust him and obey.
1: Yeah. After we left, we went to France.
7: Why France?
0: It was one of the options the mission gave us. They wanted us to spend a few months recovering, and they had people in that area to help us out.
1: We rented a house there. And one night, we went for a walk.
0: I smelled a certain flower that's only native to Kazakhstan.
1: And it turns out, the house right next to us had a garden full of them.
0: The family had just moved to France from Kazakhstan. They couldn't believe we spoke their language. So we quickly became friends. And guess what?
11: What?
0: They invited us to their daughter's wedding.
1: Really?
0: In fact, they even used our house for many of the relatives who came from Kazakhstan for the ceremony.
7: Wonderful. Oh,
1: yeah. They asked us about our faith, and we've had a number of chances to share Jesus with them.
0: Oh, wow. Praise God. And it turns out there are many people from Kazakhstan living in the apartments right down the road.
1: Wow. Kara's leading a woman's Bible study with a number of the women.
14: Oh, no way.
0: So while it's still hard, having had to leave our home there, we see now that God had a reason for moving us.
1: Yeah. You know, it reminds me of the verse that says he works all things together for good for those who love him and are called according to his purpose.
7: I feel bad you had to go through all that.
1: Yeah, missions is hard, but it's good. Isn't it, guys?
0: Yes.
11: It is hard, but it's good.
14: I met an older missionary a few months ago. He said something that, well, I'm just beginning to understand. Missionary work is often not as good or as pretty as we want it to be. Things go wrong, and a lot of things can happen. But the bottom line is this.
15: The Titanic is sinking, and we need to get as many as possible into the lifeboats. When we get to heaven, we're going to see people there who say, "My mother thanks you. My father thanks you. My wife thanks you, and my children thank you. Thank you for saving my life."

0: 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Kids, remember to pray for missionaries who risk their comfort and sometimes even safety in order to tell others about Jesus. And remember, God wants all of us to be ready to tell others about Him, no matter where we find ourselves.
1: Please stow your carry-ons underneath the seat or in overhead bins. In just a moment, we'll ask for your complete attention as we give a short safety presentation.
2: Susan, the seat next to me is empty. Why don't you move over one? 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
2: Huh?
4: Hi there, buddy. Going to the States?
2: Yep.
4: Me too. Name's Albert Neumann.
2: Jack Brinkman.
4: Hey, you wouldn't mind me putting my extra bag under the seat in front of you, would you?
2: Kids, Jesus told us to go and make disciples of all the nations. 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
1: Randy, why should I be kind to you?
2: Let's see what the Bible says. Ephesians 4:32 says, "And be ye kind one to another, tender-hearted, forgiving one another, even as God, for Christ's sake, has forgiven you."
1: So what does that mean?
2: Because God has forgiven us, we should be kind and forgive each other.
1: Thanks, Randy.
3: Wow, 65 years of impacting lives on Christian radio. Congratulations, VCY. For all of us at Through the Bible, I'm Greg Harris, wishing you God's blessing at this great milestone of sharing God's word with the world. As Philippians 1 verse 5 says, "We thank God for you, for your fellowship in the gospel from the first day until now, being confident of this very thing, that he who has begun a good work in you will complete it until the day of Jesus Christ."
4: Hello there, my friend. This is Mr. Time again from Greenwich, England. How old do you think our Earth is? 1 billion? 2 billion? 5 billion years old? Come on in, let's chat a spell. Well, hi, Mr. Time. Welcome back again. Well, I have a little time to chat today, so what do you have on your mind, Uncle Bob?
5: Mr. Time, last week when we were together, you promised that this week you'd talk about people, cosmic dust, earth rotation, and CEOs.
4: Yes, I did indeed, and of course that will help us to understand about how old our Earth is.
5: Now, Mr. Time, I think almost all of us know that many, many people say that the Earth is billions of years old.
4: Yes, maybe 5 or 6 billion years old.
5: And I think, Mr. Time, they're trying to be very honest and very sincere when they say this.
4: Yes, I believe that, Uncle Bob, but the only thing is that these men and women have not been acquainted with all of the facts yet.
5: Some of the more recent scientific findings, you mean?
4: Yes, for example, like the moon.
5: The moon. Okay, go ahead.
4: Well, when the U.S. astronauts went to the moon several years ago, they expected to find lots of cosmic dust on the surface of the moon. They didn't know if they would sink down out of sight.
5: Right, I remember that. Now, Mr. Time, why did our astronauts and our scientists expect to find a lot of cosmic dust on the surface of the moon?
4: Well, because of evolution. The evolutionary theory says the moon is billions of years old, and therefore it should have lots of cosmic dust on its surface.
5: But actually, how much was found?
4: Just about 1/4 of an inch.
5: Oh my, just about 1/4 of an inch. Why did they expect to find so much?
4: Well, you see, astronomers and scientists feel that each year, about 3/10,000ths of an inch of cosmic dust lands on the moon.
5: 3/10,000ths of an inch of cosmic dust each year, huh?
4: That's right.
5: Okay, so?
4: Well, multiply that times 1 billion, or maybe 5 billion years, and what do you have?
5: Oh my, I see your point. You have a pile of cosmic dust so deep that our astronauts would have gotten lost there.
4: Uncle Bob, scientifically now, if the moon were really 2 billion years old, you should find at least 50 miles of cosmic dust on the surface of the moon.
5: 50 miles deep?
4: 50 miles deep, yes.
5: But of course our astronauts who have been there know that the moon dust is really only about 1/4 of an inch deep.
4: So when you figure that scientifically, according to time, the moon must have to be very young indeed.
5: Like how old?
4: Well, according to all calculations, no older than 10,000 years.
5: And Mr. Time, some people might bristle at that.
4: Well, I realize that, of course. I must be very nice with them, but I would ask them to explain why there is not more cosmic dust on the moon, then.
5: Mm-hmm. Okay. Of course, maybe the Martian mining company moved in and hauled it away.
4: Ooh.
5: Oh, come on now. You're English, you should appreciate that.
4: I'll tell you this, Uncle Bob, every year, an average of 14 million tons of cosmic dust filters down to our Earth from outer space.
5: I didn't know that.
4: Now you do, Uncle Bob. Now, if the Earth is billions of years old, like evolutionists say, then there should be at least 50 feet of cosmic dust on the surface of the Earth.
5: 50 feet? Wow.
4: I'd say you'd have a little difficulty planting your garden in that, Uncle Bob.
5: Either that, Mr. Time, or else we'd have the biggest carrots ever.
4: Of course, you know, Uncle Bob, many people will say, well, the rains washed this cosmic dust off the Earth into the streams and the rivers and into the oceans.
5: Yes, that's a strong possibility. So what's your answer to that?
4: Well, you see, in cosmic dust, there is much nickel. And the nickel would naturally go into the ocean, too, if the cosmic dust went there.
5: Yeah, so?
4: Well, there's not that much nickel in the ocean.
5: If we're really billions of years old.
4: Yes, if we're really billions of years old. It's the old story again that the Earth is young, not old.
5: Okay. Now, Mr. Time, you mentioned last week you'd talk about seals today. What do you have to say about that?
4: Well, Uncle Bob, when plants and animals die in the oceans, they build up an ooze on the floor of the ocean of about an inch every 10 to 5,000 years.
5: 1 inch for every 10 to 5,000 years. Okay, so,
4: There's not near enough ooze on the ocean floor, Uncle Bob. Not near enough to be millions or billions of years old.
5: Okay, Mr. Time, what does Earth rotation have to do with the age of the Earth?
4: Uncle Bob, scientists know that the rotation of the Earth is gradually slowing down a few microseconds every few years.
5: Okay, so what does this prove?
4: It proves this, that if the Earth were billions of years old, as evolution says, the Earth should not be turning at all now. It should be stopped.
5: If it slows down at the same rate each year.
4: Yes, and if it is 5 billion years old.
5: You know, just have to think, if the Earth is, say, 5 billion years old, my land, it must have been turning at a tremendous rate then.
4: Oh, yes, Uncle Bob, that's for sure. Scientists have calculated that the force of a centrifugal force would be so great that it would pull all land toward the equator, and it would pile the land up 40 miles high, a rather high mountain, huh?
5: Wow, you can say that again. Would it have any effect on the oceans?
4: Yes, it would, Uncle Bob. The oceans would have been pushed to the north and south poles, and the shape of the Earth would have changed.
5: What would it look like?
4: It would look like a fat pancake rather than a sphere.
5: And all of this, if the Earth really is billions of years old.
4: Yes, and that is modern science, Uncle Bob.
5: Now, Mr. Time, before you leave, say what you were going to say about people and how this relates to the age of the Earth.
4: Yes, Uncle Bob, archaeologists have only found writing that dates back about 5,000 years ago, approximately 3,000 B.C.
5: Was it primitive?
4: No, archaeologists say that the written records that they have found that date back that far show that man was highly developed, very intelligent, just as he is today.
5: In other words, Mr. Time, he wasn't on his way up from the cave.
4: No, he was not a primitive caveman, not a primitive cavewoman.
5: Okay. Well, thank you very much, Mr. Time. Oop, I hear you're about to run out. So thanks for stopping in today. If we could turn time backwards and speak with Moses, the author of the book of Genesis, what would he say about the way Jesus Christ created life? Let's imagine we could turn time backwards and actually speak with Moses. His actual answers are in the Bible, and I'll give you the verses at the end of our discussion. Well, greetings, Moses. Welcome again.
6: Thank you. I'm glad to be here.
5: It's a mutual feeling, sir.
6: Last week when we were together, we were talking about Creation Week, and I mentioned that each day of Creation Week was a real day as we understand days today.
5: Right, a solar day. Now, today, Moses, I'd like to ask you some questions about the method that the Lord used in creation.
6: Well, here comes a good illustration of it right here. Hey, now, come on, I'm not going to hurt you.
5: Speaking of chickens, Moses, which came first, the chicken or the egg?
6: That's an old question. On day number 5 of creation, the Lord made every winged fowl, and that would include a chicken.
5: So you're saying the chicken came first?
6: Yes, I am. Now, the Lord could have made the egg first if he wanted to.
5: But who would have set on the egg?
6: Yes, who would have incubated it?
5: I think that's a pretty good question. Now, were birds fully developed when God created them?
6: Yes, they were. They were mature birds, adult birds, capable of reproducing themselves. But in reality, they were only a few minutes old, if you understand me.
5: I sure do, Moses. In other words, the birds were created on day number 5. At the end of the 5th day, they were really just one day old, but yet they appeared to be adult birds.
6: That's right. Maybe a year, 2 years of age, depending, and capable of reproduction immediately. You see, the Lord wanted it that way so they could reproduce themselves.
5: It's interesting. That's really the only sensible way it would work.
6: Well, our Lord has great intellect.
5: Sure enough, Moses. Now we know chickens and birds need seeds to eat.
6: Indeed they do, and they had plenty to eat, you see, because on the 3rd day of creation, the Lord made plant life. he made grass.
5: But were there seeds on the plant?
6: Yes. All plants were created with seeds on them so they could reproduce after their kind.
5: So on the fifth day, when all winged fowls were created, they had no trouble finding food?
6: Absolutely none. Again, the Lord did not get caught by surprise. That shows his omniscience, his all-knowledge.
5: Moses, if you and I could have seen that grass at the end of the third day of creation, it really would have only been 24 hours old. But it would have looked like at least maybe 3 or 4 months old, because grass has to grow and mature and produce seeds.
6: That's right. The Lord, the Creator, jumped over that time period and made it full-grown, mature, so it could be of use to all of creation and reproduce itself, too.
5: How about trees?
6: Well, trees were created the same way, on the same day, day number 3.
5: I guess that's the answer to the question that some people ask. Which came first, the seed or the tree?
6: Well, the answer was the tree came first. The Lord made it full grown. It had the appearance of age, but yet it really was not that old.
5: How about fruit trees?
6: The Lord made them mature, with fruit on them, and seeds inside of the fruit.
5: All on the third day?
6: All on the third day.
5: You know, that makes sense, Moses.
6: It certainly does, because there was food to supply for the animal and human life that came on the fifth and sixth day. I mean, how do you think Adam would have felt if after he were created, he had no food to eat?
5: Quite hungry.
6: That's for sure.
5: When God created fruits and vegetables, then, he created them mature, even though they were only a few days old.
6: That's precisely the way it is. In fact, that's the way the Lord created everything. You know, we were talking about Adam.
5: Right, right. Some people have asked the question, did God create Adam as a little baby, or did he make him a full-grown man?
6: Well, the scriptures are very clear. God made him a full-grown, mature man.
5: You know, it's easier that way, because Adam could care for himself.
6: Right, he didn't need a mother or a father.
5: Right, now this was the sixth day of creation.
6: That's right.
5: Now at the end of this sixth day of creation, Adam certainly looked more than one day old.
6: I certainly hope so. He was a fully mature man.
5: So Moses, to summarize, we'd say that God made everything with the appearance of age, but in reality it was only, you know, a few minutes old.
6: That's exactly it. You see, when the Lord created things, he created them perfect. No mistakes in them, no flaws. And that's why he said after he made everything, it is good. Now, everything will reproduce after its kind.
5: Thank you, Moses. This has been very illuminating. Now, here are the scripture references that Moses made reference to. Genesis chapter 1, verses 11, 12, 21, and 26. Creation by Jesus Christ was a miracle. Think for a moment of the other miracles in Christ's life. The changing of water into wine. How long did that take? When he healed the sick and he raised the dead, did it take a long time? David answers all of these questions in Psalm 33, verse 9. He spoke, and it was done.

Well, that's it today, my friend. Thanks for stopping in. We've had Storybook Room for the past 15 minutes. How about next time, okay? Till then, Uncle Bob saying bye-bye.

0: All hands on deck.
1: Aye, aye, Captain Pat.
2: Hoist the mainsail.
3: Yes, sir, Jonas.
2: It's time for character building, musical adventure. 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

0: Hopper. So here we go, mates, with part 5 of the Tumbleweed Opera.
1: Everybody, stick them up.
2: The chandelier
3: is coming down.
4: Here it comes.
5: What, my old sidekick? Stick him up, Chuck. Get on down here, you crazy coyote.
6: Hoody-doo, that was some right fancy shooting.
1: Howdy-doody, Wild Bill. Where should I put these bars of gold?
5: Just sling it up there with the rest.
1: Okey-dokey. Being rich sure wears a feller out.
7: Him heap bad medicine.
1: I need to wet my whistle. Where can I get some whiskey?
7: We ain't got no whiskey in Tumbleweed, and we don't want none.
1: Says who?
7: Says me. Matter of fact, we don't want none of your kind around here neither.
5: Now what's that supposed to mean, none of your kind?
7: Just what I said.
5: But you don't even know us. Boys, let's tell these fine folks a little bit about ourselves.
8: Us outlaws are just regular people, too.
6: You tell him, Wild Bill. Oh, my.
8: Consider Billy the Kid, a lovable little fellow who always ate his vegetables before he

Let me take a shot at that. Now take out Jesse James, a gentleman of crime, a man who faced impossible odds, a legend in his time. Before he lost his temper, he would always count to 10. And when he robbed a bank, he'd always share it with his men.

0: I like singing this here Opry.
1: Where's Wild Bill Hickok?
2: Oh no, not another outlaw!
3: With lots of money, too!
1: It's Pickpocket Pete!
0: Did I make it in time for the auction?
4: You sure enough did, Pickpocket Pete. Just throw your bags of money on the pile and have a seat.
5: Those outlaws sure have a tarantula gargantuous pile of money.
6: He big.
7: Mr. Tumbleweed, do you think Wild Bill's gonna buy our town?
8: It's kinda looking that way, honey. I'm awful sorry.
7: Captain Patch, can I say something now?
9: You sure can, sweet tea.
7: I just want everybody to know I wouldn't be here today if it weren't for my tumbleweed family. You see, 5 years ago, Bucky found me wandering around in the woods, half starved and scared to death. I don't remember any of it because I was too little.
3: You poor thing.
7: Bucky took me to the cafe, and Aunt Clementine fed me till I couldn't eat no more.
10: The poor thing was half starved to death.
7: That very night, the people of Tumbleweed had a meeting, right here in the Opera House, and the whole town officially adopted me.
10: It was the best thing we ever done.
7: I may have lost my real family, but God gave me a whole town to love.
10: We all love you, sweet tea.
11: Every one of us.
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0: Well, my TikToker says it's 8 o'clock. Time to have a selection, boys.
1: Hoo-hoo, I can't wait. 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
0: Listen up, everybody. Even though we probably got better than 1,000 folks here, it's going to take a heap of, sacrifice for us to keep our town.
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7: PJ, hand me those buckets.
8: Aye, aye, Captain Patch.
7: Here's what we're going to do. 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
0: I'm ready, Captain.
8: What do we do when our bucket gets full?
7: Count up how much you've got, write it down on a piece of paper, and bring it to the Lone Stranger. He'll do the bidding. Now hurry. We've got to move fast.
5: I'll take the back of the auditorium.
9: I got the middle.
8: I've got the front.
10: I'll fly up to the balcony.
5: I'll take the right side.
8: I'll get the left.
11: Me get the orchestra pit.
0: Winchester! Winchester! I say Winchester.
11: Yelp.
0: You take up the money from the folks outside.
2: Ladies and gentlemen, I hereby declare the town of Tumbleweed is officially up for sale to the highest bidder. Just raise your hand and I'll call on you. The floor is now open for bids. What do we bid? What
0: I'll start this year bidding out at $500. Nah, that's just chicken feed. Make that $1,000.
2: $1,000 bill. $1,000 hook it too.
0: You got us a total, PJ?
8: Yes, sir. Here's all the cash out of my bucket. And I also got 3 dozen eggs, 10 pounds of bacon, and a brand new saddle.
0: Good work, partner. The people of Tumbleweed bid $2,000.
2: $2,000. Now, who can hit three?
12: Here's a couple thousand, Wild Bill. And remember, I want the schoolhouse. It'll make a great saloon.
0: Thanks, Safecracker Jack. Auctioneer, take it up to $3,000.
2: $3,000. Now, who can hit four?
0: How much you got, Princess?
8: These people are giving everything they've got. Here's the cash total, plus I've got a full piggy bank, a pair of silver spurs, and a gold tooth.
0: If that don't beat all, Mr. Auctioneer, we bid
2: $5,000. $5,000 now, buddy. I'm going to get a zig.
0: What'd you say? Stick them up?
13: I'll throw in $5,000, but I want that cafe for a gambling hall.
5: A gambling hall?
0: Us outlaws bid $8,000. What you got, Pronto?
11: Me get them 7,000 wampum.
0: Attaboy, Pronto. We're raising it to $12,000.
2: $12,000 now. Who can eat
14: $12,000? Mr. Auctioneer.
2: Yes, Mr. Tumbleweed.
14: That's high enough. I'll sell to the people of Tumbleweed for $12,000.
8: Oh, thank the Lord.
0: Thaddeus, you can't do that.
1: You're breaking the law, and we won't let you get away with it. It just ain't right.
14: It's my town, ain't it?
0: But the contract with the auctioneer says that this here town has to be sold to the highest bidder.
14: Is that true, Mr. Auctioneer?
2: Yes, sir. That's what the contract says, and that's what we're gonna do.
15: Oh, those crooked cowpokes get my dander up, they do. With their big bags of money and their braggadocious ways. Bullies they be and a mean lot of bad guys. Mates, I'm sorry for lashing out like that, but justice will prevail. Somehow, some way, somewhere, there is a solution, and it will turn out by faith. Ye can rest assured. Now, here's a message of good news for all your families. Ha ha ha.
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Ranger Bill, warrior of the woodland, struggling against extreme odds, traveling dangerous trails, fighting the many enemies of nature. 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Pouring rain, freezing cold, blistering heat, snow, floods, bears, rattlesnakes, mountain lions. Yes, all this in exchange for the satisfaction

0: Hello, boys and girls. Our story today is Mr. Sunshine. Some time ago, a middle-aged man came to our town of Knotty Pine to live with his daughter and son-in-law. The man's name is Herman Weber. But very few of the citizens of our fair town call him Herman anymore. Instead, they call him Mr. Sunshine. He even gets mail addressed to Mr. Sunshine. One morning, after Herman Weber came to live with us, he stopped in at the pastor's study.
1: Good morning, Herman.
2: Good morning to you, Pastor. This is a beautiful day to be doing the Lord's work.
1: Yes, indeed. Please, come in.
2: Oh, thank you.
1: Have a seat.
2: Thank you.
1: Herman, I marvel at the speed with which you've gone about doing your work for the Lord. Yeah, it's amazing.
2: Oh, there is no secret to it, Pastor. I have planned this for years.
1: You have?
2: You see, all the while I've worked for the railroad, I dream of the day when I can work from sun up to sunset for the Lord. You see, I never earned a big salary, and I have to work hard to raise my family. But in the back of my mind, I always think of what I can do for the Lord after I retire, and no longer have to switch freight cars.
1: Well, no wonder you go ahead with the Lord's work like a veteran.
2: Thank you. You see, I always dream of the time when I can do more than teach Sunday school class and go to church and make big noise in the choir.
1: Make a noise in the choir.
2: Yeah, that is what I call my singing. My voice, she is not so good.
1: Well, bless you, Herman. Oh, I have all the material that you ask for.
2: Oh, that is wonderful.
1: And here are the tracks.
2: Oh, yeah, these are very fine, Pastor.
1: I'm glad you like them. I tried to pick them out with your purpose in mind.
2: Oh, they will work very well with what I'm doing.
1: And here are the Sunday school papers that you asked me to get.
2: Wonderful. There are many, and that's good, because I can use many at the orphanage.
1: And here are the Bibles.
2: Oh, thank you very much.
1: Here are the paper-bound books.
2: Oh, now I have everything to work with.
1: There's still more. Here are the greeting cards that you asked for and the sundry supplies.
2: Maybe Herman's ambition is bigger than his ability, huh?
1: I doubt that. But if you need help, now please, feel free to ask the church secretary to help you with your paperwork.
2: Well, Pastor, you are a very kind man. You don't know how much I appreciate your help.
1: I'm only glad to do it. Your efforts for the Lord have warmed my heart, and, well, I'm only glad to do all that I can to encourage you.
2: Again, I say thank you. Well, I'd better wrap all this up and take it home.
1: Let me drive you home, will you? You can't possibly carry all this.
2: Oh, but I am prepared. I bring my grandson's wagon.
1: Even so, it's a long walk.
2: You know, for many years, all I do is ride. Now I walk. I like to walk and meet people. Stop and talk to them about my Lord.
1: All right. Before you leave, let's have a word of prayer.
2: Certainly.
1: Heavenly Father, we thank thee for this man who serves thee without thought for himself or time. Bless his goings and comings.

0: Herman, you're such a wonderful help here at the orphanage.
1: Oh, thank you, Amy. I only come twice a week. You are the one that is doing the big job.
0: Perhaps, but you take care of their spiritual needs, whereas I just look after their physical needs. The children look forward so much to the Bible stories and the object lessons. In fact, they'd like to have you come every day.
1: I wish I could. Maybe later on I can do that. I'm glad they like to have me come.
0: Glad? Why, they're overjoyed when they see you turn in the gate. Do you know what they call you?
1: Well, no. What do they call me?
0: They call you Mr. Sunshine.
1: Oh. Is that what they call me?
0: Mm-hmm.
1: Ah, you put them up to it.
0: Oh, no, Mr. Sunshine. The children thought of it on their own. They thought the name would show how much you do for them and mean to them. Just like Sunshine.
1: Oh, those children have a way of thanking a person without saying it, haven't they?
0: Yes, they sure do.
1: Mr. Sunshine, you know something, Amy? I like it. And if I get tired or discouraged, I'll think of that name, and it will pep me up fine, just fine. Well, I must be running along. Goodbye.
0: Goodbye, Mr. Sunshine.
1: Good morning, Doctor.
2: Good morning, Herman. How are you today?
1: Oh, I'm just fine. And how are you, Doctor?
2: Pretty good after having a rough night. Say, there are several new patients in the surgical ward that you'd better see. They're doing very well. Well, I'm sure they'll need spiritual doctoring, too.
1: Yeah, I will see them right away. How is Mrs. McCarthy this morning?
2: She's doing fine. You know, after you talked to her about God, she lost all of her fear. I'd say that saved her life.
1: How do you mean?
2: She was relaxed and quiet when she went to surgery. She had faith that whatever was God's will was all right with her. You see, fear can kill in a dangerous operation because the patient doesn't cooperate with the surgeon. Thanks to you, Herman, she came through with flying colors. Now she has a new outlook on life. No more fear of anything.
1: Oh, that is good. Well, I must get to work.
2: Oh, just one more thing.
1: Yeah, Doctor?
2: I know that dealing with sick people isn't the easiest job in the world, but don't get discouraged. We need you here at the hospital, and the patients need you and God, regardless of what they say.
1: I know that, Doctor. When they slap my face on one side, I turn the other. That is what the Lord did.

0: Hello, Ranger.
1: Oh, hello.
0: You are Bill Jefferson, aren't you?
1: Yes.
0: I thought so. My name's Herman Weber. I see you in church Sunday, and my daughter, she points you out to me.
1: I know you, too. You're Mr. Sunshine.
0: Oh, how did you know that?
1: Yeah, this is a big town, but the word gets around here like this was just a wide place in the road.
0: Oh, now you are pulling my leg.
1: Yeah, the pastor was telling me about you. I'm thrilled to hear the work you're doing for the Lord.
0: Oh, it is really nothing. I keep myself busy doing his work.
1: That's fine. Well, I have to run along. Stop in at my office when you have time, or over at my home.
0: Thank you kindly. Say, are you a Christian, Bill?
1: Yes, I go to church.
0: Well, that does not make you a Christian. Do you know the Lord as your personal Savior? Are you born again?
1: Yes, Herman. I've known the Lord for many years.
0: Oh, then my daughter was right. I've heard many things about you. Good things.
1: Thank you. Say, by the way, I noticed as I came along that you were passing out tracts.
0: Yeah, that is why I walk. I stop and talk to people and hand them a tract. Sometimes I get the chance to talk more with them about the Lord. Sometimes they invite me to their home. They tell me all about their troubles, and then I tell them how the Lord can help them.
1: Oh, that's wonderful. The Lord's given each one of us a gift to use in our ministry for Him. I'm pleased to see that yours is personal evangelism, Mr. Sunshine.

0: Say, Herman, we don't have much business here for you today. Just one old harmless drunk sleeping it off.
1: Well, come, I speak to him.
0: Well, sure, if you can wake him up. Go ahead.
1: Oh, well, thank you, Deputy.
0: I don't see how you can stand even getting close to that guy. He hasn't had a bath in weeks.
1: You were right about him, Deputy. He is still in stupor from too much drink.
0: Well, sure. Could have saved you a trip.
1: Oh, that is all right. I never mind a trip for nothing when it's for the Lord.
0: Huh? Well, whatever it is you're talking about is okay with me. I guess wasting your time on religion is as good a way to waste it as any.
1: Oh, talking to men about their soul is never wasting time, Deputy. If you don't mind, I'd like to leave these tracts for you to read while you're watching the jail.
0: Why, sure, I ain't got nothing else to do but read. Hey, what's this stuff about, anyway?
1: It's about Jesus and how he died on the cross to save all men from their sins.
0: That's a good one. I ain't no sinner.
1: Oh, the Bible says all men have sinned and come short of the glory of God.
0: I still say I ain't no sinner. And if you say I am, I'll lock you up or call me something I ain't.
1: Well, I'll just leave this Bible with you so you can read it for yourself.
0: I don't do no Bible reading or any other kind of religious reading. Now get out of here before I get mad and lock you up.

0: Good morning, Mrs. Connors.
1: Good morning, Herman.
0: You know, those are beautiful flowers in your garden.
1: Why, thank you. I am proud of them.
0: Flowers always remind me of the Lord because they are so beautiful. You know, the Lord is referred to as the fairest of flowers. And then you think of how he died for our sins, which are so ugly. It makes him more beautiful. Anyone that can offer eternal life and salvation from sin is beautiful. Don't you think so, Mrs. Connors?
1: Oh, is that all you ever think about, Herman? You ever heard of God being referred to as beautiful as a flower? I'm not interested in your religion. I'm a good woman and faithful in church. That's enough.
0: Oh, that is fine, but it is not enough. The Bible says...
1: I don't care one bit what the Bible says. Just because you helped get the doctor the day when Mr. Connors took sick and you did a few chores for me is no reason to pester me to death about religion. And if you don't stop pestering me, I'm going to take it up with the law.
0: As you wish, Mrs. Connors. I still think your flowers are beautiful. Good morning to you, lady.

0: Morning, Mrs. Connors.
1: Nell Stitch, you should have come by an hour ago.
0: Why? What happened?
1: It's that Herman Weber again. Talking religion and pestering folks to death, trying to get them saved, as he calls it.
0: Oh, I'll look into it. I have a petition from the people of the Fourth Ward I'm circulating about streetlights. Would you sign it, please?
1: Yes, but I have more important things on my mind right now. It's about the orphanage.
0: Well, what about the orphanage, Mrs. Connors?
1: Oh, that Herman again. Land sakes, he's getting to be a regular pest around there. And I don't think it's good for the children.
0: Don't tell me he gives them religion, too.
1: He most certainly does, Mel Stitch. And as committeeman of this ward, it's your duty to see that he's stopped.
0: Well, I'll look into it right away. What does Amy say about this religious pest?
1: Oh, what does she know about it at her young age? She thinks he's doing something wonderful for the children. You've got to stop that man.
0: Well, I'll take care of it, Mrs. Connors. I'll fix Herman's wagon, but quick.

0: Bertha, this is Effie Connors.
1: Oh, hello, Effie. How are things?
0: Terrible, Bertha. That Herman, whatever his name is.
1: I know what you mean, dear. He annoys me, too. He's always trying to cheer me up, and you know how sickly I am. I'm just not a well woman, and never will be.
0: Oh, I know, dear. You must suffer terribly.
1: I do. And that little man hops around with enough energy and well-feeling for six people like me. No wonder he can talk about religion, feeling as good as he does. I declare every bone in my body aches today. As he comes by this morning, I was sitting on the porch, and he says he hopes I'm feeling fine. That man has a morbid sense of humor.
0: Well, you know, Bertha, he's getting pesty over at the orphanage now.
1: You don't say. I'll have to speak to my George about that.
0: That's really what I called you about. I wish you would speak to George about Herman, what's his name, especially since your George is on the board.
1: I'll speak to him this evening, Effie. You can set your mind to rest on that.
0: Thank you, dear. By the way, what does the doctor say is wrong with you?
1: He says it's all in my mind, Effie.
0: Imagine that, I do declare. The doctors nowadays just aren't what they used to be. Everyone says your doctor is so good.
1: Oh, he's a nice enough man, but if he had my aches and pains, he wouldn't say it's in my mind.
0: Yeah, it's a shame for him to talk that way. Well, I must hang up. Don't forget to talk to your George.
1: I'll talk to him. Goodbye, dear. Do call again.
0: I will. Take care of yourself, and don't move around too fast. If I were you, I wouldn't bother with doctors at all. Goodbye.
2: Hey, you, Herman.
3: Well, you don't have to yell like that, mister. I'll gladly stop at the Miles boys.
2: Do you know who I am?
3: No, not yet, but I will as soon as you tell me.
2: I'm Melvin Stitch, committeeman for the 4th Ward.
3: Oh, how do you do? Glad to meet you.
2: I can't say the same about you.
3: Oh, is something wrong?
2: Yes. I've been getting complaints about you pestering citizens in my ward about religion.
3: I never pester anybody about religion, Mr. Stitch. I talk to them about the Lord when I can, but I never pester.
2: What are you trying to do? Make a liar out of my constituents?
3: I'm not making a liar out of anybody.
2: You'd better not be. Also, I want you to stay away from the orphanage.
3: Are you also a police officer?
2: No. What's the difference?
3: Well, then you better not tell me where I can go and where I cannot and what I can say and what I cannot say.
2: Is that so? I'm the ward committeeman.
3: And I'm an American citizen. And the Constitution of the United States says I can do and say what I want as long as I don't break the law. Perhaps you and I should talk about the Lord. He can help you and save you from your sins and give you eternal life.
2: Hogwash! You get this and get it straight. Keep out of my ward. And stay away from the orphanage or you'll be sorry, you religious knucklehead.

0: Bill!
1: Hmm?
0: Bill, I've got some bad news.
1: Oh, what about, pal?
0: Herman.
1: Herman?
0: Yeah. I overheard Mel Stitch telling Mr. Sunshine to stay out of his ward in the orphanage.
1: Are you positive?
0: Sure. I could hear Mel a country mile. He was talking so loud.
1: Well, I'll take care of Mel. He can't treat Herman like that.
0: I'm afraid there's more than Mel in this.
1: There is. What do you mean?
0: Well, I heard Mel say that the people in his ward are complaining that Herman is pestering them about religion.
1: Let's see.
0: What are you going to do?
1: First, I'm going to talk to Mr. Sunshine. Then I'm going to do some investigating in the fourth ward.

0: Good evening, Bill.
1: Herman, I understand Mel Stitch gave you a bad time this morning.
0: Oh, how did you find out?
1: You have friends in this town, Herman.
0: Oh, I didn't pay too much attention to what he said. I think somebody's made him do this. Put him up to it, you know.
1: So I understand.
0: Bill, you are a remarkable man. How did you find out about this such short time?
1: There are folks in this town that don't like to see a good man get bullied by a man who thinks he's the dictator of the Fourth Ward.
0: Oh, I don't think the committeeman meant what he said. I'm not going to worry about it.
1: That remains to be seen. Mel can be mean when he wants to be, especially when he's trying to show off authority that he doesn't have. If there's one thing I can't stand, it's a bully.
0: Well, thanks for your kindness and thinking about my welfare, Bill, but I've faced this before, and while the Lord's still on his throne, everything will work out in the end. And the Lord will be on his throne for eternity.

0: Hello, Mr. Sunshine.
1: Oh, hello, Amy. This is a beautiful day for the Lord's work, isn't it?
0: Every day's a beautiful day for you, isn't it?
1: Yeah, because I'm doing the things for the Lord that He wants me to do. Look at the children. They laugh and play, and that makes my heart feel good.
0: That's because you bring them happiness, Mr. Sunshine.
2: Mr. Sunshine, indeed.
0: Mrs. Connors.
2: Yes, that's my name. Herman, didn't Mr. Stitch tell you to stay away from the orphanage?
0: Mrs. Connors, how dare you say such a thing?
2: I'll say anything I wish. And you'd better change your tone of voice or you'll be out of a job.
0: That's quite agreeable with me.
2: What?
1: Please, ladies, I don't want you to fight over me. And to answer your question, Mrs. Connors, yes, Mr. Stitch did tell me to stay away from here, but I will not, because I'm not doing anything wrong.
2: Well, we'll see about this. Yes, indeed.
0: The nerve of that woman, talking to you like that.
1: Now, don't be alarmed, Amy. The Lord will take care of it in His own way when He's ready.
3: Ladies, what's on your mind?
2: Bertha and I were just discussing Herman, what's his name. I was telling her how he defied you right to my face.
0: Dear me, Malvin. When she told me that, I came right over here with her. Sick as I am and hardly able to walk.
3: So that religious crackpot defied me openly, huh? Well, I'll see about that.
2: I certainly hope you do your duty, Malvin.
0: Yes. What do you intend to do?
3: I'm going to have a warrant sworn out for his arrest on the grounds that he's a public nuisance.
4: Well, I hope Bill Jefferson's in.
5: Ranger Headquarters, Bill Jefferson speaking.
4: Bill, this is Jake.
5: Oh, hello, Jake. No, I don't need any aspirins today.
4: You will after I tell you this.
5: Hmm? I'm listening.
4: Mel, Mrs. Connors, and Bertha Nibbs are standing in front of the prescription counter talking over a plot to have Herman Weber pinched.
5: What?
4: That's right. They didn't see me compounding a prescription back here at the counter, and I heard most of it. And you'd better do something or I will, because I don't cotton to that sort of thing no how. Mr. Sunshine's a very wonderful man, and I don't want to see him hurt by a few jealous people.
5: I'll be over there on the double. Goodbye.
6: Well, Mr. Town Bully, what's this all about?
3: Well, it's none of your business.
6: I'm making it my business, Mel.
7: Well?
6: There's one man in this town you don't scare, and that's me. You leave Mr. Sunshine alone, understand?
3: Mr. Sunshine?
6: Don't you laugh at him.
7: Land sakes, Bill Jefferson, calm down.
6: I will, madam, if you and your cohorts leave that very fine Christian gentleman alone.
8: Well, suppose you tell us a few things, if you're so fond of him. Where does he get his money to live on? He never does a lick of work. Why did he come to this town anyhow? We didn't ask him.
6: That, my dear lady, is none of your business.
3: Now, see here, Jefferson. Why don't you mind your own business and behave like a good boy? What do you care what happens to the old pest, anyway?
6: Get out of here before I lose my self-control.
4: You better get while the getting's good, Mel. You're no match for that man. Now, go on, beat it, before you get thrown out by me.
3: We'll see about this. I'll get the sheriff and let him handle you tough guys.
6: Now, ladies, I'd suggest that you get on your way and not make any more...
9: Mel plowed right into Herman and knocked him down. I think he's hurt.
6: How do you feel now, Herman?
1: Oh, fine, except for my legs.
6: Yes, your legs. Why, I didn't know you wore artificial legs. Why didn't you mention it?
1: Oh, there's no need to. I live a normal life.
6: And Jake, I'm sorry I made such a scene. It's a rare day when I get so angry I turn white in the face.
4: Forget it. You had a right to be angry, every right. In fact, I was hoping you'd smash Mel right in his ornery face.
6: I wasn't that angry, Jake.
4: Brother, I hope I'm not around to see that day. Well, let's get Mr. Sunshine into this wheelchair and take him back to the store, and I'll fix up his legs. Whoops, looks like Mel made good his threat. Here comes the sheriff with him and them two women.
10: Yeah, so I noticed.
4: Herman, here, give me your legs and I'll have them in working order in a jiffy.
1: Yeah, sure, Jake, and thank you. I wouldn't like to be in the wheelchair any longer than necessary.
3: All right, Sheriff, there he is, faking his hurt by sitting in that wheelchair.
11: Mel, is this the man you've been picking on? Mm-hmm. This man with the two artificial legs?
3: Two artificial legs?
7: Artificial legs?
11: Yeah, you ought to be ashamed of yourself.
7: Oh.
11: Bill should have knocked your block off. So long, Bill. See you around sometime.
10: Okay, Cal. Thanks for stopping by.
2: Mr. Sunshine,
0: Dear me, I thought I had troubles. Can you forgive
3: Bill,
0: a poor old...
3: Bill, you should have knocked my block off, but good.
1: Well, dear people, a few years ago, I had an accident on the railroad. They retired me, gave me my pension with a generous cash settlement for my injury. I never tell anybody about this. All I want to do is spread the Lord's sunshine wherever I go, because he put sunshine in my heart.

And that's the story of Mr. Sunshine. And as I said before, nobody calls him Herman anymore. Say, if you're over Knotty Pine Way, just ask for Mr. Sunshine. We'll point out the house where this servant of God lives. Or you might see him walking down the street, spreading the Lord's sunshine. Well, see you next week for more adventure with

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0: That's me, Uncle Charlie, and glad to be a part of our visit together. Sure hope you can stick around for lots of good listening. In addition to good music, we'll have a lively quiz time with the boys and girls doing battle to see who can get the most correct answers. And we'll wind up with a good story called Sister Talk. Want to know what it's all about? Listen to a few lines from the opening scene.
1: See you Monday, Tammy. Make sure you bring the stuff for the science project.
2: Okay.
1: Bye, Dustin. See ya.
3: Bye, Julie. See you tomorrow.
1: Julie, how can you talk to people like them?
2: What do you mean, Kelly? People like who?
1: Tammy and Dustin. They're totally gross.
2: Well, I have to work on a science project with Tammy. Dustin just came along. I don't know.
1: But Eric Hathaway will think you're friends with them. He just walked by.
2: He did? I didn't even see him.
1: Well, he saw you, and he sure won't like you if you hang around those kinds of kids.
2: Well, it's too late now. I have to get home. See you Monday, Kelly.
0: Our story is an important one. How should you treat kids that are, well, strange? Maybe kids you don't really like, especially kids who are not Christians. Do you stick up your nose and turn away, or do you try to reach out and touch? That's what our story is all about. Hey, riddle time, and then we'll get right to our music. Elizabeth from Blue Ridge Summit, Pennsylvania, sent a whole bunch. Here are a few that tickled my fancy. What do baby birds call their parents? Mother and feather. What did the chicken say about the food? Ooh, it was excellent. What do you call a clam that doesn't share? A selfish shellfish. Daniel from Bluemont, Virginia sent this one. It's kind of long, but keep listening for the punchline. It's a cute one. What does a cow say? What does a pig say? Oink, oink. What does a dog say? Roof, roof. What does a horse say? What does a sheep say? And what does a farmer say? Can you guys keep it quiet in there? I like that one. Okay, music time. And we're going to turn things around again today, saving our choir songs for a bit later. This is the Children's Bible Hour. Jesus said, "Let the children come to me." Melissa says, "Children are the greatest."
4: Jesus took a little child in his arms and said to his disciples, "Whoever welcomes one of these little children in my name welcomes me."

I agree, Melissa. And that's exactly why we've had this radio program ever since 1942, because we think kids are great. Now, let's quiet down a bit, and let's turn our praise in the direction of our great God. Let's listen to Katie, Tammy, and Christy, our trio, as they sing a great new praise song. Good evening.

Thanks, girls. God is worthy. God is faithful. God is righteous. But lots of times we don't sit still long enough to let him talk to us. Let's listen to the choir's first song, Be Still and Know.

0: I listen to each of these repeat programs to know what to leave in and what to take out. As I was listening to Mark sing a student's prayer, I thought, you know something? The best thing a student can study is the Bible. And that's why we publish Keys for Kids. Many of you know that we also have a website where you can read Keys for Kids or listen to me read it. 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Thank you so much for the stories on Keys for Kids. 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I use the key as the theme for our afternoon prayer, and we also use it in our behavior expectations time. Thank you for all you do to reach both the young and old. God bless you on your travels with Jesus. Now, you might be surprised to know that this class is in a Catholic school here in Michigan. We thank God for the many, many ways God uses our programs and materials. 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It's free for those living in the U.S. and Canada. 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
1: Well, Uncle John, I've taken the roving microphone and wandered over to the choir, and we're going to do a free-for-all quiz. Okay, Uncle John?
2: All right.
1: You got a bunch of good questions ready?
2: I do.
1: All right. We're going to give the first question to the girls. Whoever thinks you know the answer, you raise your hand, and if you get it, you get the score. Uncle John, will you also keep score, please?
2: All right.
1: Then we'll give the next question to the boys. If the girls miss theirs, the boys get a chance at it, okay? But we won't do any scoring with the instruments or anything. We'll just let you go, and we'll get as many as we can. All right, Uncle John, what's the quiz going to be about today?
2: The quiz is answers from the Bible based on the letter M. Your answer has to begin with the letter M.
1: Okay, some of these are going to be easy, I bet you, but some of them are going to be a little difficult. All right, give us the first one, Uncle John, and we'll give it to the girls.
2: All right, who is the sister of Mary and Lazarus of Bethany?
1: All right, Tammy, I saw your hand first.
3: Martha.
1: You got it. All right, boys.
2: All right, who is the leader that led Israel out of Egypt?
1: All right. Matthew?
4: Moses.
1: All right. One and one. Girls, here comes your question.
2: What disciple was a tax collector?
1: Leanne, you put it up, put it down. You do know. You're sure? Okay, here we go.
3: Matthew.
1: Oh, very good. All right, we've got two Matthews in our choir. Okay, boys.
2: What was the name of the food that the Israelites ate in the wilderness?
1: All right, Mark, which begins with an M, says that the answer is...
5: Manna.
1: Manna. All right. We got a tie going. You got to come up with a little tougher ones here, Uncle John. All right, girls. Here we go.
2: I can. Who took Esther as his own daughter after the death of her parents?
1: All right. Sherilyn.
4: Mordecai.
1: Very good.
2: Yes.
1: All right. Boys.
2: Whose ear did Peter cut off?
1: That is a little tough. Now, it begins with an M. I know.
2: This is when they came to arrest Jesus.
1: Do you know? Boys. Brent, wait a minute. Oh, they're conferring. All right. You going to come up with an answer? No. All right. Girls, you going to try to guess that one? It is a little harder. Anybody got a guess? All right. I get a point, Uncle John.
2: Okay.
1: It is Malchus.
2: Yes, that's right.
1: All right. Yeah. Mark, why didn't you were going to say that, weren't you? No, you weren't. Okay. All right. Well, that was the boys' question. They missed it. The girls didn't get it. Now the girls get a chance for the next one. All right, you girls, you can pull ahead here now.
2: All right. Who was elected to be an apostle to replace Judas Iscariot?
1: Now the girls get a little harder one. I know that one, too.
2: There were two candidates. They drew straws, and one got the vote.
1: Leanne, you want to try that? I mean, you know, better than just going a blank.
3: Matthias?
2: Yes.
1: You got it right. right. All right. See, every once in a while it pays to guess. All right, boys, here we go.
2: On what mountain was the temple built in Jerusalem?
1: Mm-hmm.
2: Mount what? Begins with an M.
1: You know, they're trying to raise Mark's hand. Mark, you think you know? You don't. You want a guess? Any kind of a guess with an M. Huh? All right. You don't know. All right. They're really not. Girls, you think, Katie, you think, is that pencil waving around for a reason or what? No, the answer isn't mountain. Doesn't begin with an M, right?
2: No, it's no. The name of the mountain.
1: The name of the mountain. Do you know? Nobody knows. Uncle John, you'll have to give us that one.
2: All right. Moriah.
1: Mount Moriah. Yes, I knew that one, too. I wanted to see if Uncle John read the answer right. Okay. Where are we for a score right now, Uncle John?
2: Well, right now, the girls have 4 and the boys have 2.
1: Uh-oh. All right.
2: All right, here's a girl's question. What relative of Peter's did Jesus heal of a fever?
1: Now, this isn't a name. This isn't a name. It's a relationship. Katie?
4: Mother-in-law?
1: Mother-in-law.
2: Yes, that's right.
1: That's right. All right. And the last question. Now, boys, don't give up. Even though you won't win, at least you can have a respectable score. All right. Are you ready? Here we go, boys.
2: Who was the oldest man that ever lived, the number of years being 969?
1: Oh, boy, you are nice to them. Gabriel.
4: Methuselah?
1: Methuselah
2: That's
1: is right.
2: Right.
1: All right, and what's the final score,
2: The final
1: Uncle
2: score
1: John?
2: Is boys 3, girls 5. And
1: all
2: the
1: right.
2: Girls win today.
1: Well, that was a

0: Our story today, written by Rosalie Currier, is entitled Sister Talk.
1: See you Monday, Tammy. Make sure you bring the stuff for the science project.
2: Okay.
1: Bye, Dustin. See ya.
3: Bye, Julie. See you tomorrow.
1: Julie, how can you talk to people like them?
2: What do you mean, Kelly? People like who?
1: Tammy and Dustin. They're totally gross.
2: Well, I have to work on a science project with Tammy. Dustin just came along. I don't know.
1: But Eric Hathaway will think you're friends with them. He just walked by.
2: He did? I didn't even see him.
1: Well, he saw you, and he sure won't like you if you hang around those kinds of kids.
2: Well, it's too late now. I have to get home. See you Monday, Kelly.
4: Hi, Mom. I'm home.
5: So I see.
4: Oh, goody. You're making cookies.
5: Help yourself, honey. Guess what? We're going to spend the weekend with Jan at her college. Daddy and I didn't tell you earlier because we weren't sure about his work schedule.
4: Really? Oh, wow. I've been wanting to go visit her. I miss her around here.
5: Dad and I'll stay in a hotel, but we thought you'd want to be with Jan in the dorm.
4: Oh, I do. I can hardly wait.
5: If you have any homework, you'd better do it right away. Dad'll be home in about an hour and a half.
4: All I have to do is get some stuff together for my science project. And then I have to pack. Oh, no. What will I wear at a college?
0: Well, Julie, I can tell you're growing up. You haven't asked how much longer since we left home.
4: Oh, I've been thinking. Something happened at school today that's kind of bugging me.
5: What was it, honey?
4: Well, after school, I was in the hall talking to Tammy about our science project, and Dustin came along. We all talked for a while. After they left, Kelly came up. She said the other kids won't like me if I'm friends with people like Tammy and Dustin because they wear funny clothes and stuff. Maybe she's right.
0: I think you should talk to Jan about this, honey. She went through something very similar. Not so long ago.
5: Yes, I remember that situation. She came home from school crying.
0: Speaking of your sister, here we are.
4: The ride didn't seem very long at all. I wonder where Jan is. Oh, there she is.
6: Hey, you made it.
0: Hi, Jan.
6: Hi.
0: Oh, good to see you. Mom and I need to check in at our hotel, and then we'll be back to take our two lovely daughters out for a snack.
6: Oh, great. Here's the schedule for the parents' weekend activities. We'll meet you back here in, what, half an hour?
5: Maybe you'd better make that 45 minutes here.
6: Okay.
4: We'll be ready. Bye.
6: Come on, little sister. Let's get your suitcase to my room. There are so many people I want you to meet.
4: Jan, this is so much fun. But will your friends think I'm just a stupid little kid?
6: Oh, you silly thing. They'll think you are a lovely fifth grade girl. Now come on, don't be nervous. You'll do fine.

0: And this is the game room. We still have a few minutes before Mom and Dad get back. Wait here a minute. I need to check my mailbox.
1: Okay, I'll wait on this bench for you. I hope I don't look like a stupid little kid sitting here.
2: Hi there. You're Julie, Jan's sister, aren't you?
1: Yes.
2: You don't remember me, do you?
1: No.
2: I'm Harry Seymour. Jan and I have been good friends since sixth grade.
1: Oh, yeah, Harry. I remember now. You just look different.
2: I hope so. You have a very special sister, you know.
1: Yeah, I know. Here she is now.
0: Hi, Harry.
2: Hi.
0: Come and see my parents. They should be out in front by now.
3: Harry? Harry Seymour, good to see you, son.
2: Good to see you too, sir.
3: Hey, we'll be around tomorrow. Let's get together and talk like we used to do. Shall we do that?
2: I'd like that.
3: All right, we'll see you tomorrow.
4: Bye, Harry.
0: Thanks for the ice cream. We'll meet you at 8:30 for breakfast in the dining room.
3: All right. Good night, girls.
1: Good night.
0: Oh, dear. I should not have eaten that whole banana split. I am so full.
1: My hot fudge brownie thing was great.
0: Let's go to my room. So how's everything at your school, Julie?
1: It's okay, sort of. Jan, Dad said I should tell you something that happened today.
0: Sure.
1: Well, today after school, I was by my locker talking to Tammy. We used to be friends in second grade, but now she's just so... Well, she never washes her hair. Anyway, while we were talking, another kid, Dusty, came up and... And Kelly says the boys just hate them and that nobody will like me if I'm friendly with them. I don't know. I want people to like me.
0: When I was in sixth grade, something like that happened to me. I was so upset, I cried all the way home.
1: What happened?
0: Well, I was friends with Harry Seymour. You know, the one we just talked to tonight.
1: Yeah, he sure looks different from the way I remember him.
0: He sure does. But back then, everyone thought he was a real nerd. And, well, he was. One day, my teacher announced that Harry and I would be partners for our history project. The whole class laughed, and at lunch they sang, Jan and Harry sitting in a tree, K-I-S-S-I-N-G. Like I said, I cried all the way home.
1: Oh, Jan, that's so awful. I'd have just died.
0: I wanted to, and I sure didn't want to work on that project with Harry. But Dad reminded me that Harry and I really were friends.
1: Well, but that didn't mean you'd want other kids to think you liked him.
0: That's what I said. And I was afraid that nobody would like me anymore if I stayed friends with Harry.
1: Yeah, that's just the way I feel.
0: You know, even now in college, I still want people to like me.
1: Oh, Jan, everybody likes you. You're so pretty and smart.
0: I wish. But anyway... Dad had me read in Luke about Jesus calling Levi, who was a tax collector, to follow him. Then Jesus went home to dinner at Levi's house. Grab my Bible over there and read Luke chapter 5, verse 30, I think.
1: Luke 5, verse 30. Okay, here it is. But their scribes and Pharisees murmured against his disciples, saying, Why do you eat and drink with the tax collectors and sinners?
0: Keep reading.
1: Jesus answered and said, Those who are well do not need a physician, but those who are sick. I have not come to call the righteous, but sinners to repentance.
0: Dad said that the important thing is what Jesus thinks, and that my attitude about people should be like his.
1: Well, sure, that sounds easy, but it's not.
0: You're right, it isn't. The toughest thing I ever had to do was to go back to school and still be friends with Harry. But now I can see that Dad was right. Harry came to VBS when I invited him, and now his mother and sister come to church, too.
1: I think you were really brave.
0: Only because Jesus helped me. Tell you what, Julie, let's both pray about this every day, okay?
1: Okay.
5: That was such a nice weekend.
3: It sure was. Julie... Did you have a good talk with your sister?
1: Yeah, she helped me a lot.
3: Well, your mom and I had a nice long talk with Harry last night. He gave us a letter, and I want you to read part of it.
5: Start right here, honey.
1: And so I just wanted to let you know what your friendship has meant to me. I believe that the Lord used you and Jan to change the direction of my life. How would I have understood that Jesus loved me if you and Jan had not shown me? Thank you. Thank you for being there for me. Cool!
3: Never be afraid to be friendly to the unpopular kids, Julie. Remember, in Jesus' eyes, we're all equal. He died for their sins, just like he died for mine and yours.
1: Okay, Dad. I sure hope I always remember this.

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3: How do you do? Why do people gamble, taking chances when the odds are against them? The man in this story knows why he gambled. He wanted attention because he felt unwanted. He lost more than he won until he took the biggest risk of his life, one that turned out to be a sure thing when his heart and mind and very life were unshackled.
4: Did the doctor look at Floyd today?
5: Yes. He has infantile paralysis.
4: Polio? Oh, I'll bet little Joey had it too.
5: What are we going to do? I don't want to lose another son.
4: Where is he?
5: Quarantined.
4: It's for the best.
5: If we lose Floyd, I don't know what I'll do.
3: Bringing hope to a troubled world, this is Unshackled. 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To a homeless person who piles up leaves for a bed, a real bunk with a pillow is the height of luxury. To sleep between clean sheets and wake up to a hearty breakfast can stir up the desire for change. That's why Pacific Garden Mission welcomes each guest, providing shelter to hundreds of men, women, and children each day. Fresh clothing, as well as medical and dental treatment, are also available without charge, thanks to caring friends who send financial and material gifts. The mission offers classes and counseling to improve their ability to function in the world. Pastors and counselors share the truth that will set them free of past failures. And that same message goes out to the world through this program. Now for broadcast around the earth, here is episode number 3931 in the series Unshackled, the program that makes you face yourself and think.
6: Floyd! You better get home right now, you hear? Floyd!
4: Is he gone again?
6: Yes, he took off when I wasn't paying attention.
4: Hard to believe we used to worry about him not being able to walk again.
6: Now he runs away every chance he gets. I even tried hiding his shoes, but he ran off barefoot.
4: A 5-year-old shouldn't be out after dark.
6: Try telling him that.
4: I'm not telling him anymore. I'm gonna beat his behind when he gets back, and I'm gonna get a dog chain and a padlock, see if he runs away again.
3: Why would a 5-year-old run away from home? Turns out it was the same reason he ran off at 25, but with different results. This is the true testimony of Floyd Plum, right now from the classic files of Unshackled.
7: I was 4 when I contracted polio and lost my speech. It returned with a stutter. We were very poor, no friends, no toys, so I started running away at 5. My parents tried to keep me home, but as soon as they removed the dog chain, I was gone again. Rowdy companions taught me to smoke cigarette butts we picked off the ground. I spent 2 years in second grade because I was too sleepy and too ornery to care. We moved around as Dad took various jobs. In Michigan, a train dispatcher took an interest in me, got me to quit smoking, and I did better in school. Then we moved again.
4: Where's that son of mine now?
6: I don't know. He was here right after school.
4: Oh.
6: Said they put him back in third grade, and he was real upset.
4: It's where he belongs. He just finished second grade. Twice.
6: But he told them he was in fourth grade.
4: And they believed him?
6: He was doing better, honey. Even you noticed. He wasn't stuttering as much, and he was home at night more. Now he's ashamed and doesn't even want to try. You going out to look for him?
4: No, I'm going to go shoot some pool. I'll keep an eye out for him.
7: Maybe if Dad hadn't spent so much time in pool halls and card rooms, he wouldn't have been so poor. My parents quit trying to keep me home when I was 10. We moved from Michigan back to Defiance, Ohio, where a gang of boys welcomed me with a fight. My opponent nearly broke my jaw, but I got even with a baseball bat and became one of them. I set pins in a bowling alley until 11, then played poker with friends, staying out until midnight or even 2 o'clock in the morning. When I was 11, my dad tried to help me.
4: Floyd, stop right where you are. Straighten up, you walk all hunched over.
7: But I can't.
4: Yes, you can. Throw out your chest. Go on. Aha, that's better.
7: Do you know...
4: Stop right there. Anytime you talk, it starts stuttering. Stop. Don't try to say another word because you'll only get worse. You understand?
7: Yes.
4: Don't hurry. Each time you stutter, go back and start all over again, but take it slower. Now, what did you want to ask me?
7: I want you to help me find some old skates. I want to make a scooter.
4: See? That time you said it much better.
7: I liked all sports and could out-wrestle most boys my age. My favorite was pitching horseshoes, and I became an expert. But I was very insecure and bluffed to cover my feelings of inferiority. When I was 11, my aunt and uncle invited me to spend the summer on their farm. They were very religious.
8: Did you understand what we read in the Bible this morning, Floyd?
7: I think so.
8: You come to God in humility. Do you know what humility is?
7: I think so.
8: It's the opposite of pride. You acknowledge that he's God and you're not. No, I'm serious. Most people think they control their own lives. They don't realize that it's the goodness of God that leads to repentance. They get away with doing bad things and think it's okay, but someday we must give an account to God for our lives, for the way we use the talent he gave us.
7: I don't have any talents, except horseshoes.
8: You have more? You just haven't discovered them yet. The Bible says, "For we are his workmanship, created in Christ Jesus unto good works, which God hath before ordained that we should walk in them." But, and this is important, first you have to come to God in repentance and ask him to save you. And that's where most people stumble. They can't get past their pride. Do you ever read the Bible?
7: I tried once, but I can't understand it.
8: Well, keep trying. God's word is truth, and you'll have a much better life if you follow Jesus. Okay?
7: Okay.
8: The Bible says, "For by grace are ye saved through faith, and that not of yourselves, it is the gift of God, not of works, lest any man should boast."
7: I was interested, but I thought I couldn't do what he wanted me to do. My dad stayed on me about stuttering and walking tall. I overcame the stutter, unless I was excited. By the age of 13, I was like other boys my age. That same year, I got drunk for the first time, and whenever I drank, I got mean. At 15, I was helping my brother-in-law paint a barn when the ladder slipped and I fell 40 feet.
5: Floyd! They called and told me about the accident.
7: Yeah. I thought sure I was gonna die.
5: Thank God you're okay.
7: The doc said I'll be on crutches for a while.
5: It could have been a lot worse, son. What happened?
7: I had scaffold hooks, pulleys, and ropes over my shoulder. Just as I got over the hip of the barn, the ladder slipped. Hit the ground feet first, and then I hit my face.
5: Oh, I can see you're all bruised up. I was praying for you about the time you fell. Somehow I felt the need to pray for you. God is merciful. You might have been killed.
7: During that fall to the ground, I knew I was headed for hell. But as my body healed, I put those thoughts behind me. I stayed on course, getting drunk, constantly in trouble at school, playing hooky and pranks. I spent 3 years in the 7th grade, and the principal paddled me many times. But I also played football and baseball. Just before final exams, when I was 16, I was expelled from the school system. The next 4 years, I found and quit many jobs. At 20, I met Mildred, and we dated for 4 months. And then we decided to marry. Bad news, Millie. I was laid off at the factory today.
9: Oh, no. Our wedding's in 2 weeks. Do you think we should call it off?
7: No. We're getting married.
9: Some wedding present, huh?
7: Yeah. I'll have to sell my new car and pay off the loan. I can buy a used one.
9: Can we afford to get an apartment?
7: Not unless I find another job.
9: We can live with my folks for a little while.
7: Mine too. But that'll get old fast.
9: I'll pray that you get another job soon, Floyd.
7: I'm glad you're religious, Millie. You're like my mom. But I'm not into that church stuff. Work was scarce after we married in late July. We lived with Mildred's folks for a while and then mine. I worked odd jobs, but the depression got worse and jobs were even harder to find. Our son was born 2 years after we married, but I still drank and gambled with the little money I made when I had work. Playing checkers was free, so I played until I was sick of it. One night I had a paycheck and played poker for money, hoping to score.
10: Okay, the ace bets. Everybody gonna stay in for another card? The ace still looks good. What are you gonna do?
7: That's what I'm gonna do.
10: Oh, well, I'll see then. And I'll raise it.
7: Mighty thoughtful of you.
10: I'm kind-hearted. I want to give you a chance.
7: Let's see how good a chance.
10: What do you got, kid?
7: Enough to win the pot. Aces full of tens.
10: Oh, good hand. But not good enough. Look at this.
7: I don't believe it.
10: You don't believe it? There's four kings in every deck. Sorry, kid. That didn't take long, did it?
7: I lost my whole paycheck and came home drunk. I even tried to give our 2-year-old son some beer. Mildred and I got into an argument about it and I choked her. Guilt dogged me after that, making me even more volatile. Mildred went to live with her parents for several months and I moved in with Mom and Dad. But Dad was unemployed too. One night he and I got into a terrible fight and he stormed out of the house.
11: Your dad didn't want to have a fist fight with you, so he's going to your sister's place.
7: Let him walk 5 miles. I don't care.
11: Floyd, the Bible says, honor thy father and mother. That doesn't mean yelling at your dad that way.
7: He yelled at me, didn't he? Anyway, who cares what the Bible says?
11: It's God's word, son.
7: God's word? Don't you know there is no God?
11: Floyd, please.
7: Floyd, please. The Bible was written by men to keep people under their thumbs. It's all a myth. Adam and Eve in the garden, the flood.
11: I believe all of that, son, along with everything else that's written in the Bible.
7: Then you're nuts! Men came from monkeys, you know.
11: Floyd, we were made in the image of God, not animals. Animals have always been animals, and we've always been human.
7: I don't want to hear that. I'm leaving and I'm not coming back. Mom didn't say anything, but her quietness pierced my heart. I left, taking everything that was mine, which wasn't much. I wrote to an uncle who was a minister and told him I needed a change of life, but he didn't invite me to come because he and Dad had been at odds for years. He wrote, however, with this advice: the day you don't feel like praying is the day you should pray. I sat alone and miserable in a pool hall, ashamed of what I'd become.
0: Very shortly, we'll hear the rest of Floyd's story. 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
7: 2 months after my fight with Dad, I sat in that grubby pool room and examined myself. A thought came to me. You have tried other things and failed. Now try God. But how? I was so bad. God wouldn't want me. Even so, I was determined, so I went to see my wife.
9: Are you drunk, Floyd?
7: No.
9: What did you want to see me about?
7: Will you go with me to Toledo?
9: What's in Toledo?
7: A church I want to go to.
9: You were never much interested in church.
7: This one's different.
9: How'd you hear about it?
7: Two of my aunts live there. They keep talking to me about it. I've heard the preacher on the radio, too.
9: It's a long way to go for church.
7: I want to change my life, honey. And I hear that this church helps you do that. A man I met last year told me people get saved all the time.
9: You won't give our little boy beer again, will you?
7: No, honey. I told you, I want to change.
9: Why don't you read the Bible, then?
7: I can't read, Millie.
9: Oh, Floyd.
7: I don't even know most of the words.
9: Oh, sweetie, I'm so sorry. I didn't know that.
7: Please go with me.
9: How are you going to get there? It's 80 miles to Toledo.
7: I bought this touring car. It'll get us there.
9: Where can we stay when we get there?
7: I have family there.
9: All right. We'll go with you.
7: Even though my wife was expecting again, we set out for Toledo on a cold day in March. My touring car had no side windows, so it was cold. Today it would be worth a fortune. Then, it was just transportation. First, the radiator froze up, so I thawed it and filled it with water again. I had enough money for only 1 gallon of gas to go 80 miles. I sure hope there's a good long slope from the top of this hill.
9: What good's that gonna do, Floyd?
7: Save us some gas. I hope. Use enough going up the hill. At least we can save some going back down. When we get over the top, I'm going to shut off the engine and let her coast.
9: That'll save gas?
7: The slope is a long one. It is! Here we go.
9: So what kind of welcome do you think they'll give us in Toledo?
7: To be honest, they might tell us to turn around and get out.
9: Why?
7: Because they know me.
9: What'll we do then?
7: I don't know, Mildred.
9: You're down to 20 miles an hour, honey. Might as well start the engine.
7: Not until she's down to 5 miles an hour. We gotta get to Toledo.
9: Floyd! Behind you!
7: We got to the outskirts of Toledo on the fumes of gasoline and coasted into a gas station a mile from our destination. There I traded a lock and key for a gallon of gas and we headed out again. A couple of blocks away, smoke began pouring out from under the hood of the car.
9: Stop the car, Floyd! It might explode!
7: There's only a gallon of gas in it. That isn't much.
9: Can you believe it? We're right in front of a fire station!
7: And here comes a fireman.
12: Well, we don't normally give curb service. But the boys will be right out with extinguishers. Why don't you go on and raise the hood?
7: God was with us, providing every need. The firemen quenched the fire, fixed the short, and we drove to my relative's house. They knew about my past, but welcomed us anyway because God had touched their hearts. I wanted God to change me more than I'd ever wanted anything before. And that night I prayed. God, I want my life to change, but I don't know how. Please show me the way. If you give me directions, I promise to accept your truth. The following Sunday night, we went to the church my aunts had told me about. My dear mother had taken me to church several times, but never had I heard preaching like this.
13: People talk about searching for God, but God's not lost. You are. In the Gospel of Luke, chapter 19, verse 10, Jesus said, "For the Son of Man is come to seek and to save that which was lost." We lost our relationship with God in the Garden of Eden when Adam sinned by disobedience. The prophet Isaiah wrote in chapter 59, verse 2, "But your iniquities have separated between you and your God, and your sins have hid his face from you that he will not hear." You are lost. You can't approach God with all those sins on your soul. He is holy. He dwells in light, and you dwell in darkness. The Bible says, "All have sinned and come short of the glory of God. There is none righteous, no, not one." Just as he promised, God sent his only begotten Son, Jesus Christ, to light the darkness, to show the way back to him. The Bible says in him was life, and the life was the light of men. But men loved darkness rather than light because their deeds were evil. God came looking for you. What a savior! He made himself of no reputation and took upon him the form of a servant and was made in the likeness of men. And being found in fashion as a man, he humbled himself and became obedient unto death, even the death of the cross. My friend, Christ died for your sins, not his. He lived a sinless life because he was the Son of God. If he could humble himself like that, you can humble yourself by coming forward to ask his forgiveness. Trust him.
7: I went to the altar and my wife came too. Some ladies offered to hold our son, but I wanted God's blessing on him too. At the altar I prayed, repenting of my sins and asking Jesus to be my Lord and Savior. He gave me instant peace and joy as well as direction, but I had much to learn. They gave me a pamphlet that contained the Gospel of John. I began trying to read it with a dictionary. A week later, I visited some worldly friends and I yielded to the temptation to drink with them. I felt horrible because I failed the Lord. That night I repented. Lord, forgive me for taking that drink. I want so much to follow you, Jesus. Help me be strong to resist temptations. Please change me. My aunt gave me a Bible that encouraged me in the Lord, but I still had no job and the depression was getting harder. We stayed with relatives on the outskirts of Toledo while I searched for work. I'd get up at 4 in the morning and, having no gas for the car, I walked to town singing In the Garden. By evening, I was tired and decided to walk back to my relatives. And he walks with me and he talks with me.
14: Hey, can you tell me where the Stewart building is?
7: I don't know, but I know you, Bill. You teach Sunday school at my aunt's church.
14: I sure do. I know you, Floyd. Hop in. Let me give you a ride. I was glad to see you at the prayer meeting this week.
7: I'm going to go every week. God sent you along, Bill. I was feeling a little discouraged.
14: These are tough times. Are you reading the Bible?
7: Yes. I have a hard time understanding it all, but I finished the Gospel of John.
14: Good. The Lord will guide you.
7: I have joy and peace. There's so much I don't know.
14: God says, my grace is sufficient for thee, for my strength is made perfect in weakness.
7: Tell me something, Bill. What happens if I sin again?
14: The Bible says if we confess our sins, he is faithful and just to forgive us our sins and to cleanse us from all unrighteousness.
7: That's a relief.
14: You're saved once and for all when you're born again. Jesus is your sufficiency. It's not only new life, it's a new way of life, trusting and obeying him.
7: I read the Bible every night after looking for a job all day. I finished the New Testament in 3 months. One day I applied at a rubber plant. The manager said he needed a good mill man, and because I had experience in a mill back in Defiance, he hired me. I worked there 3 years, even though we had periodic layoffs. Our daughter was born, and we got our own apartment. During one layoff, I went back to see the boss.
15: You looking for work, Floyd?
7: Sure am.
15: You're a good worker, but the men, they don't like the way you talk about your religion. After all, they're religious too.
7: They complained?
15: Well, not in so many words. Don't get me wrong, we like your work, but we don't want you to talk about religion on the job.
7: I would sooner walk the streets than stop talking about the Lord. Jesus is the eternal Son of the living God.
15: Okay. Come to work in the morning.
7: A few years later, he let me hold Bible study with the men. When I was laid off again, I resumed my habit of looking for work in the morning and then coming home to read the Bible and pray every evening. A neighbor lady noticed and talked to Mildred about it.
9: She thinks you're strange.
7: Because I talked to her about the Lord?
9: No, because you don't stay out all day looking for a job.
7: God will provide. I've done my part and I'm trusting the Lord to help me.
9: She said, if I had a husband that would sit and read the Bible and pray every evening, I would boot him out because nobody is going to bring a job to your front door.
7: You never know, honey. Who was at the door? Somebody offering me a job at a manufacturing plant. That same day, our neighbor's husband was laid off from his job. So never doubt God's provision for his children. I bought a dump truck and started a business working 10 or 12 hours a day until my debts were paid. Then I sold the truck. But one debt that I could never have paid was for my sin. Only Jesus could pay that debt by his death on the cross for me.
3: Floyd and Mildred had 3 sons, 2 of whom were pastors and 1 a missionary in Africa. 2 daughters also serve the Lord in their churches. Recently, we had an email from his grandson, asking for copies of the original drama, so we decided to redo Floyd's story as a classic to demonstrate the power of godliness passing down through the generations. This power is available to you, listening friend. The Bible promises in 2 Corinthians chapter 5, verse 17, "Therefore, if any man be in Christ, he is a new creature. Old things are passed away. Behold, all things are become new." To begin your new life in Christ, will you pray with us? There are no special words. This prayer is simply meant to reflect the attitude of a humble heart. Dear God, I confess that I am a lost sinner and cannot save myself. I repent of my sins against you. I believe Jesus died for my sins on the cross. I believe he rose again and lives forevermore. Thank you for his sacrifice. Thank you for saving me. Come into my heart and life, Lord Jesus, and change me. In your name I pray. Amen. If you need help with this life-changing decision, we urge you to call 1-888-NEED-HIM or visit chataboutjesus.com. 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This is program number 3931, heard in the classic true story of Floyd Plum, were Patrick Thompson, Jennifer Dimmitt, Kurt Nabig, Mara Kate Burns, Ed DiZzalo, and David Zarbach. Original music, Don Badorf. 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Script, Kenitha Gabler and Jack O'Dell. 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So until next time, unless our Lord returns before then, I'm Timothy Gregory reminding you that the doors to Pacific Garden Mission are open night and day. 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
1: When you turn on the news or doom scroll social media, it's easy to be discouraged, depressed, and even downright scared. 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
2: With SRN News, I'm Keith Peters in Washington. Rededicate 250, a national jubilee of prayer, praise, and thanksgiving. A national gathering calling believers across America to unite in worship, repentance, prayer, and gratitude is being held today at the National Mall. Among the officials addressing the crowd are House Speaker Mike Johnson and clergymen from across the country. While praying for the nation, Speaker Johnson pointed to new challenges facing America.
3: In recent years, we've seen sinister ideologies sow confusion and discord among our people. We've witnessed attacks on our history, on our heroes, and the cherished moral and spiritual identity of this great nation. These voices insist to the young and impressionable that our story, the American story, is one of oppression and hypocrisy and failure.
2: A drone strikes a United Arab Emirate nuclear plant as the U.S. and Iran signal they're prepared to resume war.
4: President Trump posting on social media, for Iran, the clock is ticking and they better get moving fast or there won't be anything left of them. Shortly after a call with Israeli Prime Minister Benjamin Netanyahu Sunday, after he addressed his cabinet. This came after a drone strike targeted the UAE's Seoul nuclear power plant in what authorities said was an unprovoked terrorist attack. No major damage was reported. The incident highlights the risk of renewed war as the U.S. and Iran signal they would be ready to fight again, and tensions continue over the Strait of Hormuz. The UAE has hosted air defenses and personnel from Israel, which joined the U.S. in the attack that sparked the war. I'm Julie Walker.
2: And this is SRN News. There's no room for pro-lifers in the Democratic Party.
5: Dr. Ryan Burge, one of the leading analysts of religion and politics in this country, says support for abortion has become such a core requirement for being a Democrat that it's almost impossible for a pro-lifer to join the party or to run for office under its banner. In his latest report, Burge points out that 50 years ago, this was not the case, with pro-life Americans split about evenly in their allegiance to the Democratic or Republican parties. Michael Harrington reporting.
2: Evangelist Greg Laurie will hold another Harvest Crusade at Angel Stadium in Anaheim, California in July. The one-night event will include performances by contemporary Christian music stars such as Phil Wickham, Michael W. Smith, and Cody Carnes. Laurie says, "We've been doing Harvest Crusades for 37 years now, but there's nothing like the spiritual hunger we've seen recently in our nation." This is SRN News. The Texas Supreme Court refuses to declare Democrat lawmakers who fled the state in 2025 to block a vote on new congressional maps pushed by President Trump had vacated their office.
6: The all-Republican court dealt a blow to Governor Greg Abbott and state Republicans in their efforts to severely punish the more than 50 Democrats who bolted for New York, Illinois, and Massachusetts in a bid to stop a vote on the maps during a special session. The Texas redistricting effort kickstarted cascading efforts by both parties across the country to redraw voting maps ahead of this year's midterm elections. Republicans seek to hold their slim majority in Congress as Democrats try to counter them. Bernie Bennett reporting.
2: The Trump administration has run the names of at least 67 million voters through government databases as it looks for non-citizens and people who've died. It's a push for more aggressive purges of state voter rolls. More details at SRNNews.com.
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0: With SRN News, I'm Keith Peters in Washington. Rededicate 250, a national jubilee of prayer, praise, and thanksgiving, was held at Washington's National Mall, attracting thousands of people today. The event was billed as a national gathering calling believers across America to unite in worship, repentance, prayer, and gratitude. Among the speakers today were clergymen from across the country and Trump administration officials such as Secretary of State Marco Rubio, Defense Secretary Pete Hegseth, and via video, Vice President J.D. Vance, who told the crowd he's encouraged to see faith growing among young Americans.
1: Defying predictions, the experts said that religion and faith were dying. Today, a wave of young Americans is returning to the pews. And we know that they're looking for meaning, for authority, for direction, and of course, for closeness with God.
0: President Trump was also heard by video. There's been a jet collision in Idaho.
2: An air show organizer says four crew members ejected after the two Navy jets collided Sunday during the Gunfighter Skies air show in Idaho. Emergency crews responded after the planes collided at the Mountain Home Air Force Base in western Idaho, about 50 miles south of Boise. All four of the crew members from the planes were able to eject safely. That's according to Kim Sykes, marketing director with Silver Wings of Idaho, which helped to plan the show. The base said in a social media post that it was locked down following the incident. John Scott reporting.
0: Officials in Austin, Texas say two people are in custody and a third suspect is being sought in at least 10 random shootings that left four people hurt in the city over the weekend. Authorities ordered residents of a large part of southern Austin to shelter in place on Sunday, but lifted that order Sunday afternoon. This is SRN News. Atheists have a problem with President Trump's arch.
3: The monument, which will be styled on the Arc de Triomphe in Paris, will bear the words, "In God We Trust." That has sparked a protest from the Freedom From Religion Foundation, one of the largest atheist groups in the country. The foundation spends much of its time trying to scour all Christian imagery from the public square. The arch, which will mark the 250th birthday of the nation, will serve as a gateway to Washington, D.C. Michael Harrington reporting.
0: As the government seeks to make in vitro fertilization easier to obtain, a debate over the procedure is being revived. For many pro-life advocates, IVF can present challenges because of the risks it poses to embryos. Some Christians also believe reproduction should not be separated from normal marital relations, making IVF and some fertility interventions off-limits. Evangelicals are increasingly grappling with it. This is SRN News. The USS Gerald R. Ford has returned home to Virginia. Bob Agnew reports.
4: The world's largest aircraft carrier is back at port at Naval Station Norfolk after an 11-month deployment. That's the longest since the Vietnam War. The Ford supported the U.S. war with Iran and the capture of Venezuelan President Nicolas Maduro. Defense Secretary Pete Hegseth was on hand for the arrival Saturday of the carrier group, which included the destroyer USS Bainbridge as well. Bob Agnew reporting.
0: Authorities say a driver crashed into multiple cars and pedestrians in Oakland, California late Saturday night, killing three people. The crash happened shortly after 11 p.m. Three people were pronounced dead at the scene and five others were injured. The Oakland Fire Department says two of those injured are in critical condition. More details at SRNNews.com. From Washington, I'm Keith Peters reporting.

0: In Exodus 20 and verse 3, God commands us to put Him first. Thou shalt have no other gods before Me. Exodus 20, verse 3, in God's Word, the Bible.
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4: Now, are you having a faith problem? If you're having a faith problem, you're probably having really an obedience problem. Is there a confession that you need to make? Is there a restitution that you need to perform? Is there a gift you need to give? Is there a testimony you need to offer? Is there a place you need to go? Obey! Obey! Do you want faith? Obey God.
3: How do you put your faith into action? Through obedience. You do what God shows you to do, right? But what if that means leaving everything and perhaps moving your family, never really having a place to call home? That's exactly what Abraham did. His life will inspire you to have victory that comes from obedience. You'll hear Adrian Rogers reveal more today as we share six principles to fortify your faith taken from the life of Abraham. Thanks for joining us here on Love Worth Finding as we continue exploring Hebrews chapter 11 to learn about the champions of faith in God's Hall of Fame. Turn in God's Word to that passage as we prepare to hear faith-building principles from this hero of our faith, Abraham. Once again, here's Adrian Rogers.
4: I cannot emphasize enough the importance of faith. We're not talking about something that is incidental. Remember that Hebrews 11:6 says, without faith, it is impossible to please God. It is our chief duty to believe God. John chapter 6, verse 29, Jesus answered and said unto them, this is the work of God, that ye believe on Him